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12: This is Rich Eisen coming up on Tuesday. France, Spain, England, Argentina. 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Taylor Twellman joins us on All-Star Tuesday in Philadelphia and NFL training camps around the corner. 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

We are presented by Progressive Insurance. Emmett, you are, I say it all the time, the mayor of Cleveland. Can you just go ahead and put on your mayor duties and get on the phone or get on whatever the horn is? Do whatever you got to do as the mayor of Cleveland and just tell LeBron, hey, man, just go on and make this decision. Announce that you're coming back home so we can get on with it, because this is becoming

0: because they're the ones who have to game plan for these quarterbacks. They're not fearing him the way that they did in 2023 and 2024. They're not fearing the 2026 version the same, which is why the Lifetime Achievement Award thing cannot be a factor into this. I'm only bringing that up to show you how the logic worked when the lists were different and when he was much higher up in the list.
1: How about the fact, Smalls, that someone had Lamar Jackson unranked?
2: That's outrageous. Outrageous. Mm-hmm. How can you have a two-time, could-have-been three-time MVP unranked? And if you were going to use the logic of, well, Mahomes might have been down numerically last year, but he was injured. Lamar Jackson was banged up all last season as well. So how could you put Mahomes on the list, Burrow on the list, who always deals with injuries, and have Lamar unranked?
1: Let's talk about that. So we don't know who the person was, and we don't know the rest of their list. But to your point, the person that had Lamar unranked, the only logical thing would have been because of injuries a year ago. So that person better not have had, as you mentioned, Mahomes on the list, Burrow on the list. That person better not have had those people on the list.
2: Mm-hmm.
1: Anyone that missed games or consistently misses games cannot be on the list if you're going to have Lamar unranked, if that is your reasoning behind it.
2: But I also can't imagine whoever that person was would have left all three of those quarterbacks who are top five guys off the list.
1: Could that person have been Mike Tannenbaum? I don't think so, but we'll find out next. We're on Sportsman Night, presented by Progressive Insurance.
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0: 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Here's a number, 3 p.m. Eastern time today. 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
5: 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And good morning, everyone. I'm Doug Duda with a sports update on ESPN, your home for Major League Baseball. The All-Star Game set to come your way tonight. Coverage begins at 6, first pitch a little after 7 o'clock. And last night, what a show at the Major League Baseball Home Run Derby. St. Louis outfielder Jordan Walker staged a dramatic finish, hitting 6 consecutive home runs in the final and knocked out Philly favorite last night. In their big boy, Kyle Schwarber. It was the first Cardinals player in franchise history to take the Derby crown. Jack Caglione hit 8 home runs but was knocked out in the first round of the Home Run Derby. Well, Nebraska senior Dylan Carey signed an undrafted free agent contract with the New York Mets yesterday. He was surprisingly not selected after being named the Big Ten Defensive Player of the Year and the Brooks Wallace Award winner as the top shortstop in all of college baseball. He joins Huskers Ty Horn and Carson Yasa, who were drafted in the third round, and those to take the next stage. Things are pointing upward for Nebraska baseball after a record-setting year and making it back to a home regional, plus contract extensions for Will Bolt and his assistants. Evan Bland of the Omaha World-Herald.
6: To do it, they did it essentially with, in some respects, with a hand tied behind their back because they have roughly half the number of scholarships that teams like Ole Miss and Arizona State had in their same regional. And they're working their way up to that, but I think Nebraska needed to show further commitment in what that staff's doing.
5: Seniors Andy Jackson and Bergen Riley will join head coach Danny Busboom Kelly at Big Ten Volleyball Media Days, which will be in Chicago on Monday, August the 3rd. Both coming off outstanding seasons where they were named first-team All-Americans. And, of course, Jackson was the middle blocker of the year. Riley was the setter of the year. Former Husker Caroline Juravicius will also be there as she is now a part of Penn State. 5 players, including former Nebraska standouts Jordan Larson and Lexi Rodriguez, will return to play for Love Nebraska Volleyball next season. Larson, the co-owner of the team, announced on Friday that she would be back after changing her mind about retirement. There's going to be 8 newcomers, including ex-Huskers Lindsey Krause, who was playing in Puerto Rico last year, and Rebecca Alec, who played for Madison. The National Collegiate Basketball Hall of Fame has announced its 2026 class, which will be inducted in Kansas City on October the 22nd. Longtime Kansas coach Ted Owens will go in with national championship coaches Jay Wright and Tubby Smith. Also Michigan's Glenn Rice, BYU's Danny Ainge, and the late UCLA legend Walt Hazard will be honored. Tickets for Nebraska basketball games in Sioux Falls at the Sanford Pentagon go on sale this week. The women will play Kansas on Saturday, November the 14th, and the men will play Boise State the following day. Tickets for the women's game go on sale tomorrow morning at 10 a.m. For the men, Friday morning at 10 a.m. Go to the Sanford Pentagon's Ticketmaster website for more details. The MIAA has announced its annual Football Media Days is coming up Monday, July 27th in Topeka at the campus of Washburn University. UNK will be represented by, of course, head coach Ryan Held and his all-conference selections in Carter Klein out of Pleasanton and Parker Wise from Kearney. The Lopers are coming off a 6-5 season and will open team camp on Monday, August the 3rd. Our Big Ten football preview, as we get ready to head to Chicago in 2 weeks, takes us to Penn State, who hit a brick wall last year after a 3-0 start and nearly going to the national championship game the year before, lost six consecutive games, including to Oregon, Ohio State, and Indiana, and James Franklin was dismissed, and they finished with an interim coach that brought them 4 wins, including one against Nebraska. Where is Penn State heading into this year? Audrey Snyder joins us from inside the Lions.
7: You needed to try something different, right? It was like the James Franklin era had run its course. I mean, you go back the season before against Notre Dame, and you're a couple plays away from playing for a national championship. And the fact that everything just flatlines, it's like, okay, let's try something else. Let's try something different. I think the thing that's really exciting and the upside of why Penn State goes after Matt Campbell is he's been able to do a lot with a little.
5: Nebraska does not play Penn State this year. Penn State will open the season at home with Marshall and may have one of the easiest conference schedules possible with no Ohio State, Oregon, or Indiana on the schedule this year. The 28th Nebraska Senior Amateur Golf Championships tees off this morning at Tatanka Golf Club in Niobrara. Randy Christensen of UTAN is the two-time defending champion. They'll play 18 today and 18 tomorrow with a handful of Central Nebraskans teeing it up in the tournament. The Hastings Sodbusters and Grand Island Fightin' Cranes are both at home this week. The Hastings Sodbusters take on Jefferson City the next 3 nights, beginning tonight at 7, and the Sodbusters are at home the next 3 nights, taking on Sedalia. In the World Cup, France will play Spain in the semifinals, and that is this afternoon at 2 o'clock. Argentina and England are set for tomorrow. American Legion Junior Finals are set for today in Classes B and C. The B4 Juniors at York yesterday. It was Aurora eliminating Central City 5-1 and Seward stayed alive by knocking off York by a score of 10-5. So Aurora and Seward will play today at 4. The winner then has to play York in the championship game. The state tournament for the Class B Juniors is in Wayne. The B6 final in Minden. Gothenburg beat Valparaiso 7-5. They will have to beat Holdridge twice tonight to advance on. Plymouth, Nebraska, Tri-County Meridian hosting the Class C state tournament. And in the C5 at Silver Creek, it was Palmer Wallback Greeley eliminating Twin River 11-3. They will have to play St. Paul in the finals beginning at 5:30. Also at 5:30 in Ravenna, Centura will play Wood River. Wood River eliminated Donovan Trumbull Giltner yesterday 6-4. And Gordon Rushville beat Imperial 14-4. They'll battle Loomis beginning at 5 o'clock today in Imperial. And that is a look at your morning sports here on ESPN.
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9: One of the most entertaining ever. Obviously, there have been more games, so the sample size is greater. But I think this is the only World Cup I can think of where every big star, basically, has had a significant part of the storyline.
10: We're talking with Nate Manoa, ESPN soccer analyst, ESPN FC, 9 a.m. Eastern this morning on ESPN2. Finish this sentence for me. This World Cup, VAR has been...
9: Oh, you've dragged me into hell. Oh, my God. I would say inconsistent, okay? That's me trying to be charitable. Because through the group phase, it felt like the refereeing and the VAR decisions overall were seen as a positive. But as there have become fewer games on any particular day and there's more sort of weight with each decision, certain things have now started to become questionable to where some people believe in conspiracy theories. For me personally, I believe in mistakes. And I think they've probably made too many in these knockout rounds.
11: Needham, let's look today. France, Spain, 3 p.m. Eastern time. France has obviously been a favorite for so many people throughout this tournament. They've been favored in every match. Why are they not favored versus Spain today?
9: Well, for for the way, for as good as France have been, and you can see the fact that they can always change the gears, whether they're battling through a game like they do against Paraguay, or whether they're brushing aside like a Norway side that made changes in the group phase, you can see the attacking talent that they have and the defensive setup that they have. But it's very easy to forget that the European champions, the reigning European champions, are actually Spain. And Spain had to beat France in doing so 2 years ago at the last Euros. Going to that, they played each other again last year in the Nations League, and Spain beat them again. Lamine Yamal made a good point that for this game, history will be made because either France make it to 3 World Cup finals in a row, or Spain beat this almost invincible France team 3 times in a row as well. And with that in mind, Spain have the experience, they have the understanding of what it is to beat them, especially at this stage. So, yeah, all of a sudden you realise that Spain have been weirdly going under the radar because there have been so many eyes on France, but I'm still kind of leaning France, but that's me now. But in an hour's time on FC, maybe it'll be the other way.
10: Is the winner of the World Cup definitively playing today?
9: No, I'm going to say no. I think for me personally, I think the best teams are playing today. But for the way that soccer works, this is at times the magic and the stress of it all, is that whoever makes it through to the final from this side of the bracket will play against a team who will battle for their lives on the other side and haven't had the quality in terms of their run to get there, but are dogged enough and good enough to be able to find a win there. So I think if you were to say on average how many times would the team from this side win, probably more than on the other side. But these games are one-offs, and the pressure and the moment and the way that soccer works mean you've always got to stay tuned.
11: But Nadim, if you're Argentina or England, is there a particular team that you're hoping wins today, whether it's France or Spain?
9: Do you know, it sounds really cliched, but I don't think England or Argentina nor Argentina will be looking beyond their game tomorrow, because that game itself is more than like just a soccer game. There's like so much history to it, whether it's political, like some of the moments that they've had in their sporting past as well. So this game matters so, so much. And I think they'll maybe watch the game today, but not be thinking, I want this team or that team, because England, for example, have lost to Spain in the last European Championship final. But then they've also seen the French side, who basically dominated this whole tournament. So now the game will be easy, but they still need to handle their own business. So I don't think they'll be looking too far ahead.
11: Which is a great point. Let me rephrase it. Do you think that there is a team that could win today that would be more advantageous for England or Argentina to play?
9: Oh, you want me to get into so much trouble, and I'm here for it. I think...
11: Because they're obviously both so formidable. I just didn't know if maybe one matchup in particular, just the way you're looking at it, could favor one of the teams that are playing tomorrow.
9: I think if I'm going to talk about it from an English perspective, I think England at their best, they move the ball well, but they're really, really dynamic. And I think the Spanish team overall isn't going to be as dynamic as England. So they might be outmatched from that standpoint. Mm. And as a consequence, I think even though Spain have beaten England 2 years ago, and I would say that they are the better side, there is a formula to where that goes in England's favor. But the thing about France, if they play against England and go toe-to-toe, I think France overall, they have the better players, the more athletic players. They can play tough, they can be physical, they can be dynamic, can be game-controlling. They have probably the edge across England on every sort of aspect. So England obviously can win, but it's going to be a different sort of win. So I think, as crazy as it may sound, I think they'd won a rematch of the European Championship final 2 years ago.
10: We're talking with ESPN soccer analyst Nadim Manua here on Unsportsmanlike, presented by Progressive Insurance. ESPN FC, 9 a.m. Eastern on ESPN2. You'll see Nadim there. Best possible finals matchup for the fans would be what?
9: Oh, wowzers. Are you talking about like super casual fans or like football? Like,
10: I guess give us both. Give us like the heart. Somebody like yourself that played it, lives it, and knows everything about it. And then some people like us that are so excited that we have the World Cup right now, that the World Cup's here, but we don't know things like you know things.
9: Okay. That's very kind of you to say that I know things. I appreciate that. I think from my perspective, the more casual... The final suits casual fans more is going to be a redo of the final 4 years ago between France and Argentina, because it's Leo Messi playing in a World Cup final for possibly the last time. Like, he's regarded as the greatest of all time by, feels like, the majority of people now. So for him to be playing in that, playing against the France side again that now have Mbappe, and the two going head to head to see who finishes the tournament as like the all time top goal scorer, that is like peak like soccer cinema. However, in terms of like an intriguing game as such, I would more so lean into maybe Spain against England, because that's a redo of the European Championship final. But there are lots of players who are very familiar with each other, and the two styles themselves will be subtly different enough to where like you're not 100% sure which way it's going to be. I think Spain would enter as the better side, but England would arrive with the grit, the determination. For example, when they went to Mexico City and they fought, ground out a win there, for example, that could be the type of thing they need to do if they played against Spain in the final. But like I say, the one that brings the most eyeballs is, for me, without question, France versus Argentina. But I'm not 100% sure that's going to be the final.
11: The good news is that no matter how you slice it, it seems like we're going to get a dynamic and compelling matchup. But, Nadim, let's look ahead to tomorrow, England versus Argentina. In your opinion, has Argentina played their best soccer yet so far in this tournament?
9: No, absolutely not. I don't think so at all. I think there was a lot of energy around them when Messi was scoring all their goals at the start of the tournament. But as it's gone on, you can see that they're kind of finding ways to just get over the line. And their manager, Scaloni, talks about how, like, suffering and stuff is part of their identity. That's not really the way that you'd be expecting to speak about a side that is on the verge of making it to their second World Cup final in a row. But that grit, that suffering and so on, that's what makes them so hard to play against. Because as you see, and some teams have definitely not had this, who aren't in the tournament anymore, every tackle, every pass, every run forward, every run back, they carry themselves like it means everything to them. So I don't think we've seen the absolute best of them. But I don't think there have been many teams that have enjoyed playing against them either. And I think the fact that they never give up, whether you look at, say, their comeback win against Egypt, for example, or finding a way to hang around in that game against Switzerland, they just will not go away. So for as much as we've been very critical of their performances, they're still here and they still have maybe the best play in the history of the game. So they've not played their best, but maybe they don't need to be at their absolute best to bring success.
10: Adam, I'm curious about something. At no point during this conversation that we have been thrilled to have did we ever intend to have a got you kind of question. Yet many of our questions have resulted in a sigh of, oh God, what are they going to say when I say this? Are football / soccer fans so hung up on every word that you and other analysts get yourselves in trouble with the fans based on having declarative opinions?
9: Yeah, of course. But I think that's the same across every sport, because it's very, very easy in the positions that we're in when we talk about sport. And when we talk about teams, especially like national teams, we're basically talking about people's identities. So when you even hint of being a negative towards them, they all take it very, very personally. Like, I'm just giving my perspective on this,
10: of course,
9: from a step back. But I know that because I said, oh, France are going to win, everyone, all the Spanish are like, this is ridiculous. They don't respect us and all this stuff. And I get it, because if I was in their position, I would think the exact same thing. Everybody kind of wants their team to be praised, but not so much that, you know, they feel embarrassed by it. But now instead it's like, well, you know, they're rooting against us. This is all part of the conspiracy. This is all that. But ultimately, the people that matter the most are the ones who are going to play. And thankfully, they couldn't care less about what I have to say.
11: Well, we care what you have to say.
9: I appreciate that. Thank you.
11: I want to ask you this, Nadim, because I believe you're 39 years old, correct?
9: Yeah. That's exactly right, yeah.
11: Okay, so you and Messi, the same exact age. You also have played, obviously, at the highest of levels. Can you contextualize to us what it's like to watch him playing at this level at that age?
9: Okay, so I'm 39 years of age, but I can still run. That's the first thing to put out there, yeah? But that makes me an exception, because most people my age who've retired can't run anymore. Mm. So what I would say is Lionel Messi, we are basically the same age. I've played against him once, and it was one of the most surreal experiences of my life, because he's been my favorite player of all time. And considering we are essentially the same age, I think that shows how significant he has been for the game of soccer. I think he's taken it to a whole new level himself and Ronaldo across those years, to where the way that we perceive the game and the standards that have been set are now people are being judged upon, well, can you score 91 goals in a calendar year like Messi did a few years ago? Well, probably not. So I guess that means you're not very good then. It's a high bar. It's a really, really high bar. So for him to still be able to play now, to have the drive, to have the desire, and to be wanted, because at this tournament, think about the difference in language between how people have spoken about Ronaldo versus how people have spoken about Messi. Messi's been spoken about as if he's not 39 years of age. He's been spoken about as if, well, we need to build a team around him. Whereas a lot of people in my position and around, they're trying to make a reason, like, why should Ronaldo even play for Portugal? Which seems insane, but that's where we find ourselves. And I think the fact that not only is he available, wanting to do it, he's crying in things like the quarterfinal, because this still means everything to him. And he's not being carried. He is the top goal scorer in the competition. And if you say, well, you know, it's Messi, it's normal, it's this, that, and the other, we'll find somebody that's been able to do what he's done in these last two tournaments in particular. He's getting better and better with age. And obviously his game is changing, but his impact is also increasing.
10: Nadim, last thing here. When you and other analysts call Messi the GOAT and say he's arguably the greatest player of all time, what player historically feels slighted the most by that categorization of Messi?
9: First, by the way, it's very kind of you to say I'm 39, because I say I'm 40, because I feel like for some reason I can't say I'm 39. It feels like I'm just holding on for dear life to my 30s. I think the ones that probably feel slighted are the people who came before my generation, because my generation of people born in like the mid-80s and so on, especially in England, you look at everything through the lens of the Premier League, but soccer started way before that. So people, for example, the likes of Pelés and Maradonas, like I didn't really see them play. So I didn't feel what it felt to see those guys be out on the field. And maybe it would have felt the same way that it does watching a Messi or watching a Ronaldo. So when a younger type person says Messi is the goal, people who've seen Messi, Ronaldo, Pelé, Maradona, and all these other guys, they'll be like, well, how do you know for sure? So I think the ones that feel more slighted are probably the ones who, you know, we don't have the YouTube reels of them scoring 60, 70 goals in a season, and that is the likes of Pelé and Maradona. But what I would say, so whether someone wants to argue whether he's the GOAT or not, Messi is my favourite player. That's how I like to reference it. And the reason he is because he feels, in terms of style of play and impact, more so like the likes of Maradona and Pelé than, say, Ronaldo does to them. And I think the way that he plays the game, you can't teach it. So, yeah, you can. He's my favourite of all time. And if someone wants to say he's not the GOAT, doesn't bother me because he's still my favorite player that I've ever seen play.
10: An awesome World Cup update brought to us by Gusto with Nader Manua, ESPN soccer analyst, former player, ESPN FC, 9 a.m. Eastern on ESPN2. He's 40, even though he's 39. Nader, great job. Thank you so much for the time. We appreciate
9: it. Thank you very much.
10: Awesome stuff there. Just like awesome stuff, Nader Manua. 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
21: Here's your Tri-Cities weather forecast. Bright sunshine today with a high of 89. Southeasterly winds 8 to 15 miles per hour. Lows around 63 tonight. High temperatures reach up to 90 tomorrow, mainly clear. Mainly sunny skies Thursday with daytime highs approaching 92, 95 Friday. From the Weatherology Weather Center, I'm meteorologist Jennifer Wojcicki. Currently 64.
10: For the St. Louis Cardinals, winning the home run derby last night, but she is celebrating it like she won a World Series.
11: And?
10: It feels a little too much, the way in which you've been celebrating during the course of the show. If you haven't heard her, go back on the podcast, wherever podcasts are found, and you can certainly listen back to her celebration. But yeah, I mean, you think it's not a little much, the celebration of the home run derby?
11: I can't be jubilant this morning.
10: You can be, but you won the home run derby. So, like, how, you know what you
11: No, it's not just the, okay. Go ahead.
10: I was going to say, you've set this line of, like, Justin Herbert, for example. Yesterday, you gave your breakout performers this year.
11: I did.
10: Okay? And people can go back on the app and listen to that and the podcast. It's your top five breakout performers. And you put Justin Herbert. And you define what breakout is, right? Mm-hmm. You said top three MVP, win a division, win a playoff game. Like, that's what you expect from Justin Herbert. It's not an unreasonable ask. That would be a breakout performance. What would be numerically the Cardinals doing what? Because you've said Jordan Walker's home run derby win is going to propel him and propel this team to, like,
11: I said it was predictive.
10: Okay, predictive of what? In other words, if the St. Louis Cardinals don't do this, we look back at this celebration mm-hmm. and say it was a waste of time.
11: No.
10: Yes.
11: You're trying to look at it in a silo. I'm looking at the broader picture, especially for this particular player. It's not just that I have joy that it was a Cardinal that won last night, the first Cardinal in history to walk away, the home run derby champion, mind you, which is very cool in itself to think of how many amazing hitters, home run hitters, have come up through this organization. But Jordan Walker specifically, Ev, you have to understand that for so long, the Cardinals have always had a Hall of Fame player on the roster. That baton has been passed generation through generation, seasons to season. Whether the Cardinals were winning World Series or not, there was always star players, Hall of Fame caliber players on the roster. Heading into this season, that went away. Paul Goldschmidt isn't there anymore. Nolan Arenado is not there anymore. This was a group of young players that was supposed to be there for what is a down year, essentially a gap year, as Chaim Bloom takes over and revamps this organization and the structure within it. And Jordan Walker is a guy that, as he was drafted and came up through the system, was talked about as being that next guy, the guy to grab the baton and be the face of the franchise. And he has unbelievable talent, but it had not clicked for him yet. So much so that last year he was sent down to the minors. People were wondering if he was broken, if it was ever going to happen for him. And to his credit, he came into spring training focused. He was in the best shape of his life. According to people I know from the team that I spoke with, he really attacked the process in a different way. He was very dedicated to his routine and to improvement, and it all clicked for him this season. And so to see a guy who had such high, lofty expectations weather the storm of being sent down and of having the fan base and the media speculate on his abilities, be able to do that last night, to have a breakout season, be an all-star for the first time in his career, to be in the first home run derby of his career, and to do it in that manner is impressive. Ev, he went into that stadium. We know Philly fans are as raucous as any fan base in sports. That place was rocking last night. There were sibilant sounds. People were booing. As he says, they don't boo nobody.
10: What kind of sounds?
11: Sibilant sounds. Hissing,
10: yeah.
11: Sibilant.
10: Yeah, I'm going to go with that as the word of the day. I don't know why you would have done that to interrupt your flow of a great rant there. Sibilant is what I'm going to go with, word of the day.
11: It is our word of the day. You weren't paying attention. I thought I could slip it in.
10: I wasn't paying attention.
11: You were looking down. You weren't
10: because
11: focusing.
10: You said something that was
11: You were
10: really
11: drowning me out because you know that I'm on one right now, which I respect. But we're coming up on a hard out, so let me finish. For him to be able to go into that environment retirement. First time he's ever competed in this competition against the hometown guy and Kyle Schwarber, be down to his final strike with that crowd and be able to deliver, showed mental fortitude and a composure that really impressed me. And if he continues on this pace and the Cardinals find their way back to being a postseason team, which they're in the hunt right now, last night to me was predictive of what he can do in a pressurized moment, and that is huge.
10: Great rant. Understood. You said something that has now blown my mind.
11: Tell me.
10: You said the Cardinals have always had basically a Hall of Famer on their roster.
11: Yes.
10: I just tweeted out this question because it really triggered a thought out of Co Radio. What organization in all of sports has had the most consecutive years having a Hall of Famer or guaranteed future Hall of Famer on their active roster?
11: It might be the Cardinals.
10: That's a crazy question.
11: Because up until last season, I think it always was, because Arenado is definitely going to be a Hall of Famer and was there up until last year. This may be the first season the Cardinals have had it.
10: I mean, the Yankees?
11: Let me tap into somebody I know.
10: Yankees, 80s, tricky. Celtics, they had some down years.
11: Celtics is a good one. Lakers is a good one.
10: That's a wild thing you said, because I don't know how many years we'd go back and say that. What team in all of sports had the most consecutive years of a Hall of Famer? I'm fascinated by that. We're on Sportsmanlike.
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22: Good morning. From the News Channel Nebraska Newsroom, I'm Brandon Shanahan. What started as a one-day festival and dance in central Nebraska has grown into a week full of activities. This week is the 39th annual Kearney Cruise Night. The event has been awarded Outstanding Event in Tourism for communities larger than 10,000 people four different times by the Nebraska Department of Tourism. Over 500 vehicles from at least five states are expected to make their way to Kearney for the event. While show and shine events and other activities are intermixed throughout the week, Brad Koenig says it's more about the people than it is the cars.
23: I think it's just the car culture. There's so many people in this area that love cars. And they love to get them out, and they love to talk about them and show them. And I have friends that aren't even car people, but they look forward to this, and they have like a barbecue or something like that just to celebrate.
22: The week is highlighted by the Cruise Night Parade, which can be seen on News Channel Nebraska at 5 p.m. on Saturday. The first cases of a disease that health officials say caused explosive diarrhea have been confirmed in Nebraska. Cyclosporiasis is caused by a small parasite, with 1 in 10 cases reported to the CDC resulting in hospitalization. Cyclosporiasis can be contacted by eating or drinking contaminated food or beverages, with symptoms often not showing until a week or two after exposure. While live figures go back and forth, the CDC estimates 1 to 10 of the over 800 reported cases in the United States are located in Nebraska. The CDC is actively working on diagnosing the cause of the outbreak. You can find more of today's news online at newschannelnebraska.com. 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
5: And good morning, everyone. I'm Doug Duda with the sports update on ESPN, where we bring you Major League Baseball's All-Star Game from Philadelphia tonight. Action gets underway at 7 o'clock. In the Home Run Derby last night, St. Louis Cardinal outfielder Jordan Walker hit six consecutive home runs to stun Kyle Schwarber 13-12 in the Home Run Derby. Jack Caglione was knocked out of the first round despite hitting eight home runs. After going undrafted, Nebraska senior Dylan Carey has signed a free agent contract with the New York Mets. He will join Ty Horn and Carson Yasa in the majors. They were drafted in the third round by the Reds and the Cubs, respectively, on Saturday. Seniors Andy Jackson and Bergen Riley will join head coach Danny Busboom Kelly in the fifth annual Big Ten Volleyball Media Days in Chicago, Monday, August the 3rd. Former Husker Caroline Jurevicius will also be on hand playing for Penn State. The MIAA will host its annual football media days Monday, July 27th in Topeka at the campus of Washburn University. Loper coach Ryan Held will be joined by a couple of all-conference selections from Central Nebraska and Parker Wise of Kearney High and Carter Klein from Pleasanton. Five players, including former Husker standouts Jordan Larson and Lexi Rodriguez, will return to play for Love Nebraska Volleyball next season. Larson, a co-owner of the team, announced Friday she would be back after changing her mind about retirement. Ex-Huskers Rebecca Alec and Lindsey Krause will also be on Love Nebraska this upcoming season. Tickets for Nebraska's basketball games at the Sanford Pentagon in Sioux Falls will go on sale this week. The women will play on Saturday, November 14th against Kansas. The men will play the next day against Boise State. Women's tickets go on sale tomorrow morning at 10 a.m. The men's Friday morning at 10 a.m. You have to go to the Ticketmaster location at the Sanford Pentagon to get signed up. The 28th Nebraska Senior Amateur Golf Championship teeing off this morning at Tatanka Golf Club in Niobrara. Hastings Sodbusters are at home tonight against Jefferson City, while the Grand Island Fighting Cranes will be welcoming in Sedalia. And in American Legion baseball action last night, this sets up the finals of the B4 Juniors. It was Aurora eliminating Central City. Seward stayed alive by beating York, so Aurora will play Seward at 4. The winner gets York in the final. Gothenburg beat Valparaiso 7-5. They'll play Holdridge tonight in Minden. Palmer Wallback Greeley eliminated Twin River 11-3. They'll play St. Paul tonight in Silver Creek. Wood River eliminated Donovan Trumbull Giltner 6-4. They get Centura tonight in Ravenna. And Loomis will battle Gordon Rushville tonight at 5. And those games are in Imperial. That's sports.
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10: They said yes. There have been some people that said they're not available, and there have been some people that didn't respond at all. Which would you be of that group?
4: I can't make it on Friday. I
10: emailed you a month ago.
4: Can't make it on Friday. You know what it was?
10: I thought we were cool.
4: This is
10: honestly
4: what happened.
10: No, really,
11: he's hurt.
10: You're the only. You and one other person are the two that I'm just like, I don't. Oh no, two other people. I don't get the no response.
4: So here's what happened.
10: Did you get my email?
4: Yes, I did get your email.
10: Oh. This is even worse.
4: Here's what happened. Here's exactly what happened.
11: Explain.
4: I got your email, and I said, oh, okay, I'm going to see him on Sportsman like in person. We'll just talk about it.
10: When did you see me? Now.
4: You weren't there. You weren't here.
10: Oh, it's my fault.
4: You weren't here.
10: Fault.
4: That's what it was.
10: It's my fault.
4: And then I forgot to respond. But I was going to talk. We were going to discuss in person because I was like, I'm going to be on Sportsman like, you know, very soon. I'm going to come down. Smalls was just here. It's nobody's fault. It was just miscommunication.
10: It's definitively your fault that you didn't respond to an invite. That's just rude.
4: And then I was also kind of like, well, he didn't come to my birthday party, so it's okay, we're even.
11: That's true, you didn't come.
10: I responded to your birthday party, did I not?
4: It was a great time.
11: Got to meet his wonderful wife.
4: Got to meet my wonderful wife.
10: I met your wife.
11: Great friends.
4: No, you haven't.
10: Yes, I have. Unless you're with a different woman than you were a year ago when we did together the show at New Orleans.
4: Oh, yeah, you did meet my wife.
10: Okay.
4: See, my memory is just bad. I forget emails. I forget.
10: I remember she was wearing
11: the media version of Dory. Okay?
4: Yeah, there you go. Yeah.
10: I remember when she had like a really cool outfit as well with like really stylish.
11: She's very cool.
4: Yeah, she's very cool.
10: So
4: she's
10: cool.
4: Very cool.
10: Yeah, that's great.
4: Cooler than I am.
10: All right.
4: I can't make it though on Friday. I'm going.
10: Don't worry.
4: I'm going on.
10: Even if you could, you weren't invited anymore.
4: I'm going on my honeymoon.
10: Okay.
4: With my wife, who you met, who I recall you meeting.
10: No,
4: it was such a great time.
10: Boy, I'm really memorable to David Dennis.
4: She says,
10: Jr.
4: Man, I love that Evan. He was great. He was really cool.
10: Can we talk about
4: Kendrick Lamar guy?
10: Yeah, okay. We're going to move on because I'm actually bothered by it. So let's move on to this. So Wemby signs contract extension. I think it is the most untold, non-talked about story over the last week in sports as to how significant it will be for the next 5 years in sports. World Cup's amazing. It's talked about, right? NFL QB rankings, amazing. It doesn't necessarily impact the next 5 years. Victor Wembanyama taking less money impacts the next 5 years. There were many, including Kendrick Perkins and Vinnie Goodwill, ESPN NBA writer and reporter, that were critical of Wemby. Your reaction? What?
4: When were they critical of that?
10: On First Take, I assume.
4: Oh, I was literally on that same segment.
10: Okay, I'm leading you into it. What was your reaction?
4: You just only watched Perk and Vinny's reaction to it?
10: This guy.
11: He's so upset with you. He's
4: blocking me out because he was just upset with me.
10: No, I'm asking your reaction to that. They're not on. You're on. What's your reaction to it?
4: It's terrible. I agree with Vinny and Perk.
10: Oh, my God.
11: Why?
10: Well,
4: what, you guys liked it?
10: I love it.
4: Why?
11: Guy wants to win.
4: No, he can want to. I just don't like it. We're sort of talking two different things. Like from Victor Wembanyama, I get it. He understands that that is the only way, the only pathway to multiple championships mm-hmm. is for him to take less money, mm-hmm. right? Because we're in the second apron era, the player depowerment era, where the only way that you can win championships is if you don't have Supermax guys. I get that. Like, and I get that desire to win. There's just something wrong with the league in which the only apparatus for that, for you to have multiple championships, is for your star player to take less money.
6: Like, Those are two separate things. I'm glad you set it up that way. The critique is of a system that would force a person into that. Period. Next sentence. The fact that he did it shows his willingness to win. I also think if you take less money at that level, it actually takes back power. That's the trade. Mm. It's I'm giving you the money in order for me, and I believe he did this in this case with Wembanyama, to say to or his organization, no, we're not going after Giannis. No, we're not signing LeBron. I don't think he wanted either of those guys. Right. Mm. I think if you take every dollar, I actually think you get less say than if you say, I'm paying you 50 over 5 to have a voice.
4: I got you. I agree with you. I just don't think that that should be the way that it happens. Like, we're kind of on two different.
6: No, you're right. It's a great point. Yeah, it's a great point. It's a screwed up system where the Boston Celtics can win two lotteries with Jason Tatum and Jaylen Brown, and as a result of a system, and there's personal stuff now, right. but in essence, as a result of a system, they don't have the ability to work out the personal stuff.
4: Same thing. Well, like Cat, same thing. Like, you're going to see every season, we're going to see this. Like, Donovan Mitchell, count your days. Like, it's great that you signed this Supermax contract. At some point, we're in a league in which eventually your star players become the worst contracts in the league. Like, eventually Donovan Mitchell was going to have the worst contract in the league. Lillard became one of the worst contracts in the league. And it's not something that they deserve because they're signing for the money that they're owed. And it's just a bad look for the league where we had an NBA Finals that just happened. And the two best players have now given up upwards of $100 million plus dollars in Jalen Brunson and Victor Wembanyama so that their teams can sustain that. Like, that's not good. And billionaires are benefiting from that. Like, solely billionaires are benefiting from that. And then we go on these shows and we celebrate guys for giving up money they should not have to give up. It's kind of a messed up – it is very messed up way. And again, it's what you do within the system – which is what Victor Wembanyama did, which is fine. It's guaranteeing that he has the best shot at winning. And then there's the system itself, which means that this dude should be able to get all his money and owners had to figure it out. And in the history of the league, I just can't help but think, like, man, like, what if Jordan and Pippen had supermaxes? What does that do for the entirety of the 90s, right?
6: What does it do? Answer your own question.
4: They wouldn't be able to stay together. They would not be able to stay together. Jordan retires. You're looking at Pippen, who got a supermax. Should we rebuild? Or maybe even if after the second championship, hey, we feel like we can, you know, like, definitely don't get Dennis Rodman, right? After that, I can't remember what his contract was. But
6: then if you really want to trace it back, we're talking with David Dennis Jr., of course, ESPN Radio. He'll be on First Take today, Antscape as well, here at Unsportsmanlike. If you really want to trace it back, it traces back to your buddy's ankle. If Steph Curry has a perfectly mm-hmm. healthy ankle, he signs a full deal that will not enable them to sign Kevin Durant.
4: Right.
6: Because Steph Curry had a bum mm-hmm. ankle early on in his career, Smalls, mm-hmm. he takes less – not takes less money. He's offered less mm-hmm. money
11: right.
6: because they don't know. Like, can we trust
4: Which
6: this
4: is
6: guy?
4: The most money anybody was offering him.
6: Correct.
4: At the time. Right.
6: And it's a low amount. And then it's like, well, they have this money to get Kevin Durant. The moment they got Kevin Durant, everything changed in the NBA because people didn't want that. The Heat super team, their Celtics super team was a little bit different. The Kevin Durant one off of 73 wins – I think is where this traces back to.
4: Well, yeah. I mean, that's where the second apron comes from. That's where the whole idea of the CBA and everything was like, we're not going to let this happen again. And
6: but it was great for the sport.
4: What, the Kevin Durant?
6: Everybody loved Durant.
4: Yeah.
6: Right? How did you feel about that? Because we didn't know each other at the time.
11: I thought it was so lame.
6: Okay, but you had an exact opinion. You thought it was so lame.
11: I was like, you're going there to join them,
6: right?
11: You have
4: and you
11: to
4: wanted
11: do that
4: them to
11: win.
4: Lose.
6: Okay, yeah. Now your opinion on the Thunder. That's the point. It's like they're good.
4: Well, we just don't have. We don't have. It's like part of it is like dynasties versus parity, which I think is. I mean, that's a kind of an interesting conversation. But for me, it's more about great. Like we just don't have great teams right now. We have flawed teams that win championships, and they're not necessarily. I don't think any of these teams that we've had since the war, since Kevin Durant left the Warriors, are all could we consider all time greats. Now the Knicks, I would say, had an all time great run, mm-hmm. but we just don't have any all time great teams. And then on top of that, we just do not have the consistency of the roster. Like, we all grew up loving a random NBA player because they played for our team for like 8 years. Like, look at the people who are on the Knicks. Who were on the sidelines of the Knicks, right? Mm-hmm. Charles Oakley wasn't on the sideline, but, you know, get my point. John Starks, people like that who are just like, they weren't great necessarily or Hall of Fame type heroes. Of guy, but you just love them because right. they were on your team for 7 or 8 years, right? The NBA, we just don't have that anymore. We're losing those guys. And I think that's just like Alex Caruso would be a guy that'd be like, if you're a Lakers fan as a kid, you'd be like, I love Alex Caruso. Right. He was there forever. He won us a championship. Maybe won us. Now he's.
11: Loved his game.
4: Loved his game. Yeah. You just don't have that anymore because he moves from, like, KCP, indispensable for the Nuggets championship. Then he's gone the next year. Yeah. We're just missing that those elements. And these are things that build up as, like, kids and fans just love teams. And we're just missing that. It's all transactional. And we exchanged one type of player movement for the next. Like, if we're into player empowerment, whatever. If Jaylen Brown said, I don't want to play with Jason Tatum anymore, I demand a trade. We'd be here talking about how terrible it was, that guys can do this, and how bad it is for the league, and how selfish he is. But the Celtics can say, we don't want this guy anymore. He costs too much, and move on from him in the midst of their window. Same thing with Kat. And it's okay. It's just business as usual. Like, this is a systemic problem. And the guys are doing their best to work within it to maximize their ability to win championships, but they shouldn't have to.
11: We've got to ask you about LeBron. What do you think he's waiting for? When do you think we're going to get a decision?
4: I think, man, I really find it hard to believe that this dude just sitting around, like, watching game tape of, like, Tyrese Maxey and Donovan Mitchell be like, I don't know where I want to go.
11: Right.
4: You know, I feel like there's some sort of game plan in play here. Like, how much more do you need to know? Like,
11: all the voice memos have been listened to.
4: Yeah, you got the voice memos. You've, like, locked in the second spectrum, I'm sure, as much as you possibly can to see the plus minuses. It feels like there's a moment. I don't know if he's going to, like, pop up at, like, Fanatics Fest in a jersey or, like, be at, like, Saturday Night Main Event in WWE with
11: something,
4: Roman Reigns,
11: right?
4: And do something. I don't know what it is, but I find it hard to believe that this dude's just, like, still weighing options.
11: Especially for the last time that you're likely going to make this decision. Yeah. I anticipate it to be a big thing.
4: Yeah, yeah, yeah. I think...
6: So what team's he going to be on?
4: I mean, the rumblings are leaning more Cleveland, which is... I don't know. Like,
11: what don't you know? Basketball fit?
4: Oh, I don't think it's a good basketball fit at all. But Cleveland is a low pressure situation for LeBron.
11: Right.
4: It's about as low pressure as he could possibly have right now to go to Cleveland. Philly, it's like you got to win a championship. You go to Philly. You go to Cleveland. It's, you know, you're giving back to the city. You're closing the chapter, and nobody will blame you for what happens there. You don't lose. Nobody blames LeBron.
11: James Harden will get the blame.
4: James Harden
11: will
4: get the blame. Like, LeBron James, it doesn't. There's four other people who are going to get the blame. Like
11: Kenny Atkinson.
4: Five. You count Kenny, yeah. Kenny Atkinson.
6: He'll get fired.
4: Well, yeah.
6: I mean, seriously, if Kenny Atkinson is LeBron James's coach, Kenny Atkinson has been a good coach in the NBA. Kenny Atkinson will get fired as LeBron James' coach.
11: In season?
6: Would that surprise you?
4: No. It wouldn't surprise me. Also, but, like, yeah, he'd get blamed. But imagine, like, LeBron go 3 for 18. If Evan Mobley has an 8-8 game, he'd be like, this dude should be better than this. You know, like, or LeBron, you know, like, nobody's going to blame LeBron James for anything that happens in Cleveland.
6: Let me throw you a fun curveball on LeBron. We're talking with senior Antscape NBA and culture columnist David Dennis Jr. I like it. What a title that we have.
4: There you go. That's great.
6: A good one.
4: All right.
6: Let's do this. If I said to you right now, he's going to sign with a team mm-hmm. that is not one of the six. He's going to go wrestling style, and all of a sudden it's going to be like, whoa, I didn't see that guy in the crowd coming into the ring. Mm-hmm. It's not going to be one of the six. The six have been Cleveland, Miami, Philadelphia, Denver, Golden State, Minnesota. If he signs with someone else, it will be?
4: Oh, wow. A random
11: mystery team.
4: Yeah, mystery random team for LeBron. That's a good question. Like, maybe the Knicks. Like, I know they've, like, ruled it out, but that would be fun.
11: Can you imagine?
4: Right. Just like, I'm going to go.
6: He'd get annihilated. He couldn't do it. He would get annihilated if he signed with the Knicks.
11: After they won.
4: Would he care?
6: Yeah.
4: Would he care?
11: I mean, would LeBron care?
4: Would he care? He'd get annihilated. He's going to create his own narrative. LeBron James has figured out. LeBron James has done something that is masterful, which is he turned the Lakers not wanting him anymore into him being the most sought after free agent in the league. This dude is a master narrative storyteller. Like, this is the, these are the things that he does. He'll figure something out.
10: David Dennis Jr., you'll see him on First Take coming up at 10 a.m. Eastern. Not at my house anytime soon.
4: I'll be there. I'm coming tonight.
10: Coming tonight?
4: Yeah, I'm coming tonight.
10: I'm not having people over tonight.
4: Well, you have me over.
10: I need to clean my garage.
11: We're going to watch the World Cup.
4: We're going to come over tonight.
10: That's what I was going to ask you.
11: What?
10: I knew there was something I was going to ask you. The best sports to watch outdoors.
11: On a TV outdoors.
10: I think soccer may be it.
4: Yeah, yeah. Soccer
10: feels like a great sport. We'll get into that coming up.
4: Soccer's the most like just...
10: Really? You think? We'll do that coming... What, you want to stay now?
4: Soccer's the most...
10: All right, we got a break. We're on Sportsman.
4: I'm coming to your house. I'm staying. We're going to talk about it at the crib.
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10: 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He's walking downstairs. He can't hear us. Even you. You love David Dennis Jr. Right?
11: Love David Dennis Jr.
10: That's a bad job not responding to me. You have to be honest.
11: Yes.
10: That's a bad job. Thank
11: bad
10: you.
11: Bad job. Thank he you. Should have responded. However.
10: No, however. Just leave it at that.
11: Okay.
10: There's no however.
11: I sometimes have been guilty of seeing a text come through during the show or when I first, or an email when I first wake up in the morning and we're so tired and I'll clock it and say, oh, I need to respond to that. And then the day will go on and I'll forget. So I'm the guilty of that. Acknowledged
4: it though. That's terrible. You know how many people have said to me, oh, can I get the invite? Can I get the invite to your show stuff? Like all of our show stuff? Not me personally, but I'm saying.
11: Yeah, because we're a fun group.
4: Oh, people want to hang with us. The point is, like, I went through the guest list with you for her hibachi thing. And you looked at the guest list and said, okay, yes, here, maybe add this person, go here, whatever it is. And you
11: I was your conciliary on this.
4: Yeah. Right. And you wanted to make sure that he was on it, David Dennis Jr. Why? Because he's filled in on our show many of times.
11: A lot, yeah.
4: And he's local, right?
11: He's not local.
4: Well, no, he's local.
11: But he's here so much.
4: Yeah, that's he and Courtney are like here so much is what I meant.
11: Yes.
4: Some of the other people like Myron Metcalf is not here at all, right? Ever. Like,

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7: Sports Center. I'm Joe Judah with a sports update on ESPN. The World Cup semifinals begin today in Dallas. France takes on Spain. Kickoff is set for 2 o'clock, then Argentina and England tomorrow. Coverage is on Fox Television. Tonight's coverage will also be of the Major League Baseball All-Star Game, and we'll have it for you here at 7 o'clock on ESPN. Last night in the Home Run Derby, it looked like hometown favorite Kyle Schwarber was going to win his first Derby. But St. Louis Cardinals outfielder Jordan Walker staged a dramatic finish, hitting 6 consecutive home runs to bring home the title. Kansas City Royals' Jack Caglione had 8 in the first round, which was not enough to advance. After going undrafted this weekend, Nebraska senior Dylan Carey, the Brooks Wallace Award winner and Big Ten Defensive Player of the Year, signed a free agent contract with the New York Mets. On Saturday, both Ty Horn and Carson Yasa, Husker Pictures, were selected in the third round. Now we wait to see if any other Huskers like Jayshon Unger may sign an undrafted deal or return to the Big Red. Evan Bland of the Omaha World-Herald says coming off an historic season and contract extensions, Nebraska is headed in the right direction.
8: They're bringing in more resources. There is ongoing renovations to Haymarket Park offices and in the clubhouse there for baseball. Scholarship numbers going up. So I think Will Bolt and his staff like it here. They're not looking around to move, and Nebraska's rewarding them commensurately. So I think it's a win-win for all sides.
7: Seniors Andy Jackson and Bergen Riley, both first-team All-Americans, will join head coach Danny Busboom Kelly in the 5th Annual Big Ten Volleyball Media Days. Those are Monday, August the 3rd in Chicago. Former Husker Caroline Juravicius, a member of Penn State, will also be on hand. 5 players, including former Nebraska legends Jordan Larson and Lexi Rodriguez, will return to play for Love Nebraska Volleyball next season. Larson, a co-owner of the team, announced on Friday that she would be back after changing her mind about retirement. Also joining Love Nebraska will be former Husker Rebecca Alec, who played last season for Madison, and Lindsey Krause, who played for the Omaha Supernovas and Puerto Rico last season. Longtime Kansas basketball coach Ted Owens is going into the Collegiate Basketball Hall of Fame in Kansas City this October. He'll be joined by national championship coaches Tubby Smith and Jay Wright, players Danny Ainge out of BYU, Glenn Rice from Michigan, and the late Walt Hazard from UCLA. Tickets for Nebraska basketball in Sioux Falls at the Sanford Pentagon go on sale this week. The women will take on Kansas Saturday, November the 14th. The men will take on Boise State the following day. Tickets for the women's game go on sale tomorrow morning at 10 a.m. For the men's game, Friday morning at 10 a.m. You can find out more at Ticketmaster. Well, the MIAA Football Media Days will be held in Topeka on the campus of Washburn University Monday, July 27th. Loperhead football coach Ryan Held will be joined by a couple of Central Nebraska All-Conference selections in Kearney High's Parker Weiss and Carter Klein out of Pleasanton. The Lopers are coming off a 6-5 season. Big Ten Football Media Days, just a couple of weeks away. In fact, we will be there 2 weeks from today in Chicago, and we are continuing our preview of the league with Penn State. Audrey Snyder of Inside the Lions joined us on yesterday's Doug and Daddy Show to see how things will look under first-year head coach Matt Campbell coming out of Iowa State, bringing a ton of his Cyclones with him, including Nebraska native and one of the top tight ends in the country, Ben Bramer.
9: Yeah, they love Ben Bramer here. You know, Taylor Mousley, offensive coordinator, is also the tight ends coach. They really believe, and I think they're right on this one, that you've got the most complete tight end room in the country. Penn State brings back Andrew Rapplier, who's coming off an ACL injury. He's super, super talented. Obviously, you know, you look at Bramer, Gabe Burkle is somebody that they're really high on as well.
7: Nebraska will not play Penn State this year. Penn State opens with Marshall on September the 5th. The 28th Nebraska Senior Amateur Golf Championships teeing off this morning at Tatanka near Niobrara. First time they've hosted this event. Randy Christensen out of UTAN is the two-time defending champion. The Hastings Sodbusters and Grand Island Fighting Cranes are at home tonight. For the Cranes, they will be taking on Sedalia. And for the Sodbusters, Jefferson City rolls into town. The finals of Class B and C junior area tournaments will be held tonight across the state. The B4 is in York, where yesterday Aurora beat Central City 5-1, and Seward remains alive, hitting York out 10-5. So York will be in the finals against the Aurora Seward winner, and that game is at 4 o'clock today. In Minden, Gothenburg eliminated Valparaiso 7-5. They will have to beat Holdridge twice, beginning at 5:30. The Class B junior state tournament is this weekend coming up in Wayne. For the Class C juniors, they're trying to qualify for Tri-County Meridian in Plymouth. In the C5 at Silver Creek, Palmer Wahlbach Greeley eliminated Twin River 11-3. They will play St. Paul in the finals. It was Wood River knocking out Donovan Trumbull Giltner 6-4. They will get Centura in the finals at Ravenna. And in Imperial, Loomis will play Gordon Rushville, Loomis the undefeated team. And first pitch there is set for 5 o'clock this afternoon. That is a look at the latest sports. I'm Doug Duda.
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11: A lot of times when you don't have the resources, you don't have the opportunities, no matter what you do, no matter how hard you work, you can't reach your full potential. And so what we've seen when we've given them these resources, we've redone their weight rooms and put in new turf and signage all over their walls and makes it look special and cool. These kids actually want to play sports. They want to finish high school and graduate, and they want to go on to maybe play sports in college, or maybe just go on to get a secondary education. And so we've seen a lot of really cool things, and the leadership that comes from it. We've offered scholarships for every one kid per sport in the schools that we go into. And what we've seen is these kids are motivated to get this scholarship and to be the leader of the team. And then they get a new laptop or what have you with their scholarship to be able to go to school and have those resources, like I said.
0: So a guy like Adam Thielen doesn't get to the NFL from Minnesota State without being extremely competitive. I am just curious, when you saw the nomination here for the Muhammad Ali Sports Humanitarian Award, which all the proceeds from the award and the ESPYs will of course support pediatric cancer research from the V Foundation. And then you saw who you were nominated against. At some point, you got to be like, you got to be kidding me. I have to go up against Damar Hamlin and Steph Curry. That's what we like. I want to do well for people and do good for people. But this, I have to be against these two. At any point, did you have that human moment?
11: Yeah, definitely. No, it's these type of awards are a little bit different, you know, but those guys, I mean, phenomenal people. Have got to know Steph over the years, known Damar a little bit, but. But those guys, what they're doing in their communities, the impact they're making, the people that they are on and off the field or court, it's really cool to be just kind of in that same group, in that same realm. I wish I could play golf as well as Steph can, but you know, the things he does, you know, anything he puts his mind to, it seems like he's the best of the best. So I would imagine he's got a pretty good chance of winning this one just because of the impact he's making and the people's lives that he's touching. And again, a lot of it is youth focused, which is really cool.
0: Adam, before we get into football stuff with you, you talked about your foundation, what you guys do, and kind of some of the examples. Is there one specific one that you can think of with one specific person, one specific school, to go even deeper, where you'd say this will be the top line of the resume for what we do with the foundation?
11: Well, kind of when you say that, it kind of takes me back to the first project we did. We put lights on a high school that didn't have lights on their football field. And you may not think, oh, it's, you know, not a big deal, all that. But what happens is when they don't have lights on their stadium, they have to play games earlier. And as we all know, football is a community event. It's Friday Night Lights. Everybody shows up to support these kids that are pouring their hearts out there. And really, it's more than just the game. It's more about just bringing the community together. Well, what happened was they couldn't bring the community together because they had to play the games before parents could get off work, or the you know, community was kind of able to come to these games. So we put lights, changed their lights, put brand new lights on their stadium. And the impact it made in the community, that the community could come support these kids and they could now kind of have that event every Friday to bring everyone together and just have that really cool bonding of the people that live in that area. So that was a really cool one for us because, again, you don't really think too much. Oh, it's just lights on a stadium. Like, they get to play under lights. Cool. But it's way bigger than that. And sports is way bigger than that. Mm-hmm. So for me, I love sports. My wife loves sports, but it's bigger than sports. It's about life. It's about life lessons. And it's about community.
4: That's awesome, Adam. Well, in addition to talking about your philanthropic efforts and, of course, your nomination for the ESPY, we wanted to talk a little football with you, tap into your expertise here. So we talk about Kevin O'Connell, and he's Minnesota Vikings head coach. He's always referred to as the quarterback whisperer, this offensive guru. Explain that to us. What is it about him, his approach, his mind, that gives him that moniker?
11: Yeah, I think it's a few things. I think number one, it's his confidence. I think when you're around him and he starts talking about the plays and the installs and what we're going to do that week, you just kind of go into it like, oh, this guy knows what he's talking about. Like, he's very confident. And he puts the time in, he puts the preparation in, so he has that confidence. And you feel that every single day. I think number two, it's the way that he approaches the game. It's his process. It's how he treats Wednesday, Thursday, Friday. It's not like he just shows up on Sundays and starts calling these plays and is this quarterback guru, right? Like, it's the preparation that he puts in. It's the time. It's the energy that he really, the passion that he puts into the OTAs and training camp and just that development of these quarterbacks and getting them ready for Sunday. So he's a special coach. He's going to have a lot of success in this league for a long time. And it's been fun now that I'm retired. I've got to know him a little bit better, just on a personal standpoint, to spend a lot of time together with him. Just last week at the American Century Championship in Tahoe, he was out there. So got to even pick his brain a little bit more of just kind of how he does things. And there's no one that's going to outwork him. I think every morning that I got there, his truck was already in the parking spot. And every time I left, it was still sitting there. So no one's going to outwork him, and you feel that as a player.
0: We're talking with Adam Thielen, now former NFL wide receiver, two-time Pro Bowler with the Vikings, most notably, as well as the Panthers and the Steelers. He is nominated for the Muhammad Ali Sports Humanitarian Award coming up at the ESPYs tomorrow night. Of course, all of the proceeds go to the V Foundation. Last year, as a member, part of the year, as a member with the Minnesota Vikings, obviously you played with some quarterbacks there. Is J.J. McCarthy an NFL quarterback in your mind?
11: Oh, 100%. No question about it. Big reason why I went back to Minnesota was because I got to spend some time with him in the off seasons and see his competitiveness and see that kind of those tangibles that you can't coach. He has them. And yes, did last week or last year, last season not go the way that he planned or the team planned? Yes. But at the same time, I'm really excited about the future of this guy. I mean, he's a great kid. He's a hard worker. Like I said, he's got those kind of tangibles you can't teach or coach. And I think for him, it's just he needed that year to learn. He needed that year to say, okay, this is what happened. and this is what I need to work on, and let's see what happens now this coming season. He didn't have that his first year. His first year, he was on IR. When you're on IR, you don't get the practice reps. You don't get to prepare for a game. Like, there's so many things you don't learn in your first year if you're not actually in it. Even if you're the backup, you get to take those game reps. You get to go through the process of a week. You get to dress on game day. He didn't have that. And so I think going into his kind of like real second year, I think he's learned a lot. And I think he's a guy that's so competitive that he's going to just bottle all that up. He's going to take it, which he has, and kind of work on it as the offseason is gone, and then now take it and just translate into training camp in a competitive training camp, right? He's got a guy that's kind of slated to be the guy probably in Kyler, but he's got all the ability to go and take over that job if he kind of shows his progression and his leadership and his maturity.
4: Another guy that you played with, Adam, in your career is Bryce Young. And when we're talking about J.J. McCarthy and the development not necessarily being linear, it reminds me a bit of Bryce Young, who did not have a straightforward path to success, but we saw him take a big step last year. Do you see any similarities in their development and how things have gone for them so far?
11: Yeah, I definitely see similarities in their development and kind of how the years have gone for them as being, you know, high draft picks and a lot of expectations and maybe not going as well as it should have or wanted to be in their first kind of year playing. They're completely different players and completely different people, but I love that. I love kind of learning people's personalities and learning kind of the things that make them tick, and then just kind of helping them through that and being around for that. And those guys, again, couldn't be more opposite, but very similar paths. And I see the same kind of future for JJ as Bryce, you know, just a guy that just continues to get better, continues to grind and be competitive and finding ways to not stay the same and take that next step. And we've seen that from Bryce and looking forward to see that from JJ.
0: So speaking about learning about guys, people may not realize the final five games of your career were in Pittsburgh. What did you learn about Aaron Rodgers?
11: Yeah, it was a wild ride last year. That's for sure. Just, picking up and moving with five games left, learning a new offense. But I say that all to say that Aaron also has an offense within the offense. And so to have to learn that in like 3 days before I suited up, was definitely one of the most challenging things I've ever done.
0: What does that mean? What does an offense within the offense mean?
11: So Aaron has this offense that he's basically had his entire career that's all hand signals. So you have to learn these hand signals, but then there's a game within the game. So there's hand signals that change the hand signals. So there's a lot of stuff to learn and get on the same page. And again, why he's had so much success, because he absolutely hammers those details and makes sure that everybody's 100% on the same page by testing us through the week, that making sure that, hey, we're on it and that we're a little nervous throughout the week, because he could pop up in a meeting, he could pop up in practice and just challenge us to see how much we know. And so it was, again, a wild 5 weeks, but such a blessing to just be around him and see why he was so great.
0: You're bringing up something that is so fascinating for so many of the fans watching and listening right now. If we could just walk through this quickly. So what you're saying is, I'm just making this up, Aaron will put up like the number two to you as a wide receiver, and that may mean, you know, a seven route on the route tree. And then he puts up a fist, which means ignore that. It's about to be the next one. And then he puts out the number three, which could be an eight route. Is that what you're saying? Like, he literally could put up all these hand signals that negate the previous ones?
11: Correct. Yes. I'm not going to get into too much detail because I know he doesn't want me to give away his secrets. Yeah. But yes, that's very accurate of what it, you know, very similar to what it would look like in game. But the thing is, you did that very slow and let everybody kind of have some time to process. Where in a game, I don't know if you guys know, in NFL,
0: pretty
11: you
0: fast.
11: Only got about 10, 15 seconds by the time you break the huddle to when the ball is snapped. So it could happen very quickly, and you have to process very quickly, which I enjoy. When you can do it, he can get you in a really good situation and a really good matchup to go and win.
0: But you're bringing up something that I think actually retroactively explains some things. A lot of people are critical of Aaron Rodgers because he never embraced young receivers. Adam Thielen, you were like a decade plus into your career. Could you have picked up on all of that and done all of that your rookie season if you had to play with Rodgers?
11: I mean, I think you find a way to do it, because you know that if you don't, you're not getting the ball, or you're just not playing. And so you just find a way. You just do what it takes. It's just like anything in life. Like, you got to have some sacrifice and some hard work to get to have success, to do the things that you want to do, that to get to the places where you want to get to. And so that's just kind of what it takes. And to answer your question, yeah, I think I would have figured it out, because again, if you don't, you're just not playing, and you don't get the opportunities. So you sacrifice a little bit on your weeknights to study a little bit and ask questions during the week and just get on the same page. Maybe it's pull him aside. He loves it. He's not going to go out of his way to pull you aside, but he loves when young guys especially will pull you aside, or will pull him aside and say, let's get these extra reps in practice. And that's what you got to do.
0: Two-time Pro Bowl wide receiver Adam Thielen. He is a nominee for the Muhammad Ali Sports Humanitarian Award coming up at the ESPYs tomorrow night alongside DeMar Hamlin and Steph Curry. Amazing work with your foundation. Congratulations to you and your wife, obviously doing great things for children and sports in general. We appreciate the time.
11: Thank you, guys.
0: Awesome stuff there. Two-time Pro Bowl wide receiver Adam Thielen, and obviously what an honor to be nominated for the Muhammad Ali Sports Humanitarian Award alongside DeMar Hamlin and Steph Curry. You perked up a few times with the Aaron Rodgers stuff, Smalls. It's fascinating, well, right?
4: Yeah, the game within the game that Adam was describing, yeah, as you said, fascinating. But also that little thing at the end there, because there's been so much commentary and analysis about Aaron Rodgers, the teammate, and how he works with his wide receivers, various guys on the team. For Adam to say he loves it if you seek him out. He's not going to go out of his way to do it, but if you come up to him and seek it out, he loves it and will go into great detail with you.
0: Not an easy thing to do when you're looking at a first ballot Hall of Famer, right, like that, and as a 20-year-old, 22-year-old, and saying, I need a couple of minutes with you, please. Got to be a little bit gutsy. 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
12: I'm Pete Ricketts, candidate for Senate, and I approve this message.
13: Everything about Democrat Dan Osborne is fake.
14: Osborne says he's independent, but he's endorsed by the Democrat machine. Osborne admitted he'd give Democrats control of the Senate.
13: Dan Osborne said he'd have been the deciding vote to tax our tips, overtime, and Social Security,
14: taking thousands out of our pockets. Then he'd turn around and give that money and citizenship to illegal immigrants. Just listen.
15: A clear path and a streamline to citizenship. Just give him a damn Social Security card already.
13: Dan Osborne claims he's for the working man, but Osborne and his wife paid themselves hundreds of thousands of dollars through shady Wyoming companies they control, skirting election laws.
14: Osborne and his family have pocketed nearly $500,000 already.
13: And you know, some of that money was raised with a man who allegedly trafficked young girls for Jeffrey Epstein.
14: Gross. Don't be fooled by fake Dan Osborne.
13: Paid for by Pete Ricketts for Senate.
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20: Here's your Tri-Cities weather forecast. Ample sunshine expected today, with daytime highs approaching 89. Southeasterly winds 8 to 15 miles per hour. Lows around 63 tonight. Highs around 90 tomorrow. Lots of sunshine and dry Thursday and Friday. Low 90s Thursday, mid-90s by Friday. From the Weatherology Weather Center, I'm meteorologist Jennifer Wojcicki. Currently 65.
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25: Was not a great look.
0: All right, Smallsy, a few things here for unsportsmanlike moments. How about rock star, I would say, these days. He's become a rock star, Noah Kahan.
26: Oh.
0: People love him.
26: He's great.
0: He's kind of next up. A lot of people think his tours are going to be like next up, like Dave Matthews, or like where like the same person goes to the concert a gazillion times. Mm-hmm. Like, people love him, and he seems like a good dude.
26: Like a fish show?
0: Yeah, exactly. So he sold out Fenway, I want to say, 3 or 4 days in a row. Mm-hmm. Okay?
26: Unreal.
0: That top line of resume, retire, you're good. Like, I think he's from that area.
27: He's from Vermont.
0: Yeah, so from Vermont.
26: New England
27: guy.
0: Sells out Fenway 3 or 4 days in a row as a great artist. You can hang it up. Guitar retired, the whole deal.
26: Yeah.
0: Then what does he do? He goes and plays golf at the Boston Golf Club, and he hits a hole-in-one. Hits
26: what?
0: A hole-in-one.
26: And who's got it better than him?
0: This is the best. We do. Oh, sorry. This is the best day of my life. Now, that's interesting. What would be the better moment in your life? Selling out Fenway as a New Englander or a hole-in-one?
26: Well, I think it has to be the hole-in-one because you've sold out Fenway multiple times now.
0: But
26: and
0: that's
26: you've only
0: not
26: had
0: a pinch
26: one
0: yourself?
26: Hole-in-roll. One hole-in-one.
0: One hole-in-a-roll.
26: And I'll say this.
0: I think of Fenway.
26: I'll say this. His life's work is music. His probably passion is golf. So the thing that he's inherently great at is music. It probably feels better and more satisfying for you to do something that isn't necessarily your number one gift.
0: One's lucky. Well, I guess they're both lucky, but one's lucky. One's based on 10,000 hours of hard work to get to a point where you can sell out Fenway. I feel like selling out Fenway is a better one. Cam, what do you think? You're a music person, theater person.
27: I would say Fenway is the more higher high, whether it's in either field. And I want to just refer to what Nuno said to me off air a couple hours ago about this exact moment.
28: Yeah, I was like, who is this guy? Like,
0: who is Noah Kahan?
27: He didn't know who he was. No, he said, who is this Noah?
28: So, yeah, who is this Noah guy? So,
27: and I didn't know who he was talking about because I'm like, he must know who Noah Kahan is. And then he's like, no the guy in the thing you sent.
28: The other day I saw a article headline where it was like Noah Kahan apologizes to Connecticut because he has this joke.
27: Yeah, he keeps slighting Connecticut, but it's not part of New England.
28: Dude, you're from Vermont. No one cares about you.
26: Vermont slander.
28: By the way, certain parts of Connecticut don't consider themselves part of New England. Like
26: where?
28: Like the Fairfield County, Bridgeport.
27: Yeah, they're too far down.
26: Yeah. Where do they consider themselves?
0: Well,
28: they're
0: Greenwich,
28: closer to
0: nobody.
28: New York.
0: They're
26: not New York.
28: They are tri-state. You can't talk, Miss. I live in Illinois and I claim St. Louis.
27: Get out of here, Michelle.
28: That part of Connecticut is considered the tri-state, which is New York,
0: yes.
28: New York, New Jersey, parts of New Jersey, and Connecticut. So that type of thing. So, dude, I don't know who you are. Apparently, he's a big
27: dude.
28: Like he's big time. Star. Randy Scott.
27: He's a huge star.
28: Okay, cool. Congratulations.
26: I don't know.
0: Can I ask you a question? Because now I'm tracing back emails here. I'm thinking in my head. Did you just think that Cam sent you a random video of a guy named Noah hitting a hole in one?
28: No.
0: That he thought we should play on the show?
28: No, it's like, all right, some famous. He must be famous for something.
27: He goes, who is this Noah?
28: I know, Randy Scott and Gary Streisky did a feature with him.
0: Yes, yeah. He was on ESPN television.
28: He was on
0: weekend.
28: Recently, and Randy just came in to remind us, oh, cool guy, whatever. Oh, I'm Randy Scott.
0: Randy definitively is a cool guy.
28: No, he's not.
0: Yes, he is. Gary is slightly cooler, but Randy is a
26: Why? Because he hung out with Noah?
0: They both are cool, But I'm still going to say selling out Fenway, definitely cooler than the hole-in-one.
26: Definitely not.
0: We're on to Wednesday. We're on Sportsmanlike.
26: See ya.
0: Bye.
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6: Good morning. From the News Channel Nebraska Newsroom, I'm Brandon Shanahan. What started as a one-day festival and dance in central Nebraska has grown into a week full of activities. This week is the 39th annual Kearney Cruise Night. The event has been awarded Outstanding Event in Tourism for communities larger than 10,000 people 4 different times by the Nebraska Department of Tourism. Over 500 vehicles from at least 5 states are expected to make their way to Kearney for the event. While show and shine events and other activities are intermixed throughout the week, Brad Koenig says it's more about the people than it is the cars.
7: I think it's just the car culture. There's so many people in this area that love cars, and they love to get them out, and they love to talk about them and show them, and I have friends that aren't even car people, but they look forward to this, and they have like a barbecue or something like that just to celebrate.
6: The week is highlighted by the Cruise Night Parade, which can be seen on News Channel Nebraska 5 p.m. on Saturday. The first cases of a disease that health officials say caused explosive diarrhea have been confirmed in Nebraska. Cyclosporiasis is caused by a small parasite, with 1 in 10 cases reported to the CDC resulting in hospitalization. Cyclosporiasis can be contacted by eating or drinking contaminated food or beverages, with symptoms often not showing until a week or two after exposure. While live figures go back and forth, the CDC estimates 1 to 10 of the over 800 reported cases in the United States are located in Nebraska. The CDC is actively working on diagnosing the cause of the outbreak. You can find more of today's news online at newschannelnebraska.com. 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
8: 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I'm Doug Duda with a sports update on ESPN, your home for Major League Baseball. And tonight, the Major League Baseball All-Star Game from Philadelphia. Coverage at 6 and first pitch just after 7 o'clock. In the home run derby last night, St. Louis Cardinal outfielder Jordan Walker hit 6 consecutive home runs to rally past hometown favorite Kyle Schwarber. Nebraska senior Dylan Carey, who was not drafted surprisingly over the weekend, signed a free agent contract yesterday with the New York Mets. The Hastings Sodbusters and Grand Island Fightin' Cranes are at home the next 3 nights. For the Fightin' Cranes, they will be taking on Sedalia, and for Hastings, they are taking on Jefferson City. In American Legion Baseball, getting ready for the B and C finals going on tonight, the B4 at York. Seward will play Aurora at 4. The winner gets York in the championship game. Holdridge is the undefeated team taking on Gothenburg and Minden in Class C. St. Paul, the undefeated team, battling Palmer Wallback Greeley. Centura will take on Wood River in Ravenna. And Loomis, the undefeated team, battling Gordon Rushville tonight. And those games are in Imperial. In other sports, the media days are right around the corner for almost everybody, including volleyball, and seniors Andy Jackson and Bergen Riley will join Danny Busboom Kelly in Chicago August the 3rd for volleyball media days. Football media days begin 2 weeks from today in Chicago, and the MIAA football media days will be in Topeka on the campus of Washburn University Monday, July 27th. UNK football coach Ryan Held will be joined by Carter Klein out of Pleasanton and Parker Wise of Kearney High. 5 players, including Jordan Larson and Lexi Rodriguez, who were on Love Nebraska last year, will return to this year's roster, but there will be 8 new faces, including ex-Husker Rebecca Alec, who played last season for Madison, and Lindsey Krause, who spent last season in Puerto Rico. And finally, in sports, tickets for Nebraska basketball at the Sanford Pentagon in Sioux Falls in November will go on sale this week. The women will take on Kansas Saturday, November 14th. The men against Boise State the following day. Women's tickets go on sale tomorrow morning at 10 a.m. Men's tickets go on sale Friday morning at 10 a.m. Go to Ticketmaster for more information. And that is sports.
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27: I mean, honestly, for the folks who are at home or driving around, didn't get, we're not privy to that pre-show convo. I walk in, I'm hustling over from SportsCenter, from SC Plus, which is on Disney Plus, 9 a.m. Eastern to about 9:15 Eastern. And then I book it over here to the other side of campus, to the radio studio. And I walk in, and it's Bubba, and it's Outsider Mike, Mikey C, a.k.a. Mikey Smokebreak, a.k.a. Mikey on the Wheels of Steel. And I come in, and all I hear is you going, "No, we go outside."
4: Because here's the frustrating part, okay? So, like, the way the setup is, you know, my home studio, is downstairs in my basement, but I have a door from my basement that goes outside, and it's got a doggy door, and it's literally 5 feet, like, from where she decided to do her business. Like, dude, just go through the door.
27: I'm not sticking up for the dog. I'm just saying it was entertaining. It was funny.
4: Of course, because, you know, like, I just, it's not how I wanted my morning to start, but you had a good night last night.
27: I had a good night. I do want to point out, I sat down and you were like, "Hey, I need you to get on Teams so we can see each other." I can see you now through the broadcast for the folks watching on the ESPN app. And you, at first blush, it does appear that you're wearing a flesh-colored T-shirt. So it's I looked up for a second. I know, but I think it's the lighting in this studio.
4: Okay.
27: You've been to Bristol. Like, the lighting's got a little yellowish tint. So the monitor, I'm kind of like squinting through that light and looking at you. I'm like, Zeno's going shirtless today. We're just going delts out.
4: That's aggressive. I usually go sleeveless, not shirtless. So we at least try to cover up most of the torso there.
27: Well, last night, you know, I'm a big fan of live music. I will go to concerts. I'm a big fan of trying to have a social life, even though we work vampire hours. And my kids, though, really wanted to go see Alex Warren, two of my three kids.
4: Okay.
27: So
4: the Angels Up in the Clouds?
27: Yes.
4: Tell us know when we found?
27: There we go. And Fever Dream and Carry You Home and Troubled Waters and Save You a Seat. And suddenly I'm like, oh, yeah, I've heard these. But I went into this last night thinking I know four songs. I've spent X number of dollars. Now, I did exploit a little bit of a loophole. There were tickets in our section that I bought that were restricted view. And I bought them acknowledging a little bit of a risk, but also pulling up a TD Garden map where I'm like, Loge 15 on the, you know, the, I think we're like 25th row, but seats 1 through 6. If we're on the aisle, I think we're on, we're going to have a great view. If we're on the opposite aisle, we're really screwed. And I pulled up a map and everything and did the whole like view from the seat. Buddy, we had like great seats for half the price because of that restricted view stuff. And he put on a great show. Kids had a great time, but didn't get home till midnight. That alarm goes off at 1:30 for me. So I'm on about an hour. This show is longer than the amount of sleep I had last night. So we're going to be a little loosey-goosey. A little shoot from the hip today.
4: It's all right. I'm here to carry you. Okay?
27: That's what we're going
4: to
27: do. Carry me home. There we go.
4: Like the infantry says, follow me. Here we go.
27: That's it.
4: All right. No matter where you are, you can always listen to ESPN Radio, the ESPN app, or SiriusXM Channel 80.
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4: 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Home Run Derby, highly entertaining. It aired on Netflix for the first time. I fully have to admit, Randy, I jumped into our group text chat and had to ask, where the hell is a Home Run Derby? I'm flipping through the channels looking for it. I could not find it. I was like, what channel is this thing on? I'm texting friends. I'm in panic mode. The kids wanted to watch the Home Run Derby. I have no idea what channel it's on. And I'm going through 800 channels on DirecTV only to find out it wasn't on there. It was on Netflix.
27: It was on Netflix. And this is no shade at Netflix. It's just a new thing. I am so used to, and you are as well, to it being on ESPN. And there were other group chats, man. It's not just ours. There are other group chats that I'm in, you know, some high school friends or whatever it is. And there's always, you know, I still love the Home Run Derby. There are always people, I think, in our lives that try to be first to something, and it's never in a positive way. It's always in a negative way. It's like, hey, is Home Run Derby dead? Like, can we just kill this thing? Like, why are we doing this? And they say it about the Pro Bowl, and they say it about the NBA All-Star game. And instead of trying to come up with a different way of doing it to try to make it more interesting. Now, I don't think we can ever go back to, I'm thinking of like Josh Hamilton in 08 at Yankee Stadium, right? Where it's just hit as many as you can before making 10 outs. It just takes too long. Even for something that's fun, and it's just, hey, watch how far I can hit this thing. Like, we need to keep a clock. We need to keep it moving. So I applaud some efforts to try to speed this thing up yesterday. But I think there could have been maybe a more overt acknowledgement and just spreading of the news that it wasn't going to be in a usual place, like here on ESPN.
4: Yeah, I mean, it was on ESPN since 1993, so it stands to reason why the creature of habit that I am was looking for it there and could not find NBA Summer League, what the hell is going on? I'm not really watching Memphis Grizzlies at this point in time. But the interesting thing is this, and, you know, the postmortem of reacting online after it was over. And by the way, congratulations to Jordan Walker. It was an epic finish. It was excitement. It was fun to watch at the end. The way he was able to sort of walk off the Home Run Derby, if you will, and when it was certainly cool, not for all the fans of Philadelphia, because Kyle Schwarber was the guy who finished in second. But, my issue is that there were tons of people online who loved the new format. There were tons of people online who hated the new format. There were tons of people online who wanted to see you hit as many as you can because we want to see as many balls leave the yards or bring back the clock. Here's the problem, Randy.
27: Yeah.
4: Okay? And this is emblematic just of society. We do this thing, and I say this phrase all the time, and I use it in the military all the time. Don't make perfect the enemy of good, okay? What you had was good. Stop trying to find the perfect thing that everybody's going to love. Because you've changed it so many times, and you've given people so many different options, they all wanted to decide which one is the best one, and you're just sitting here going back and forth, back and forth, back and forth. If you just picked one thing and stuck with it and made everybody kind of live with it, like with minor tweaks, not complete overhauls, right? You could do a minor tweak. You can't completely overhaul the thing the way they did because you're always going to get pushback. And it's just like, I don't know which one is better. What I do know, okay, is that the more home runs you hit, the more exciting it is.
27: Yeah,
4: that's generally the rule.
27: I know I mentioned the NBA All-Star game and really like the All-Star game festivities surrounding the NBA. What the Home Run Derby has over really that whole weekend NBA wise, like I'm thinking specifically of another display of power, which to me is the slam dunk contest. It is sometimes G League guys. It's rookies. You don't really know first and second year players. It's not your A-list stars because they don't have to do it. They have marketing deals. They get exposure. They can reach fans more directly now than they ever could in the 80s and the 90s. I understand that. But in baseball, you still get the stereotypical home run hitters. And maybe it's because there's a $1 million prize. Jordan Walker is going to make $777,000 this year in his salary, like as a player on the St. Louis Cardinals, and a good one at that. So he makes more than his yearly salary by swinging his you-know-what off. Last night, and he went after it. And that's like when you knew how much was on the line for those last six swings, the built-in drama that was baked in by the new format, having Kyle Schwarber there, he had to watch it all happen in his home ballpark. Like, I love that Schwarber was a part of it. I love that Bryce Harper was a part of it. Baseball hasn't lost its ability to either command or draw its biggest bats. And while that has been the case, you're right. It's allowed for a little bit of tinkering, and I'm with you. We cannot have rule changes every year. We got to give something a chance to breathe. So right. I would like for this
4: marinate
27: for at least one more season. Let's see what happens.
4: Yeah, I mean, again, and some people were saying, "Oh, well, the home run shouldn't count as swings." That's the same format as the outs. It was either a home run or it was an out. Those are the two options. So that's not the change that we're looking for to go back to. But to your point, Josh Hamilton in 2008 in the last year at Yankee Stadium was epic. We've never seen anything like that. Like the amount of home runs that he just kept hitting was unreal.
27: And what it meant in his life too. Remember, he was just trying to get his career back. Remember?
4: Yeah. So it was a lot of fun. And the thing is too, outside of the sheer number of home runs, we enjoy seeing the distance, right? And I think that's one of the things that people liked about the last format. The longer home runs netted you more time, right? The more powerful, majestic shots, those are the ones that did it. And there were some really, really big ones. Jack Caglione of Kansas City, he hit a moonshot to the third deck. Here's a call from Carl Ravitch and Doug Glanville on Jack Caglione's home run.
11: I think he reset on the going to second field.
13: Oh, watch out. Another one pulled down the line and right.
14: Wow.
13: And he just went third deck. That has been reserved for Ryan Howard and Ryan Howard only.
4: I mean, that was a unreal blast. And those are the things that, you know, you kind of appreciate about not having to be on a time limit, is that their guys can really settle into big swings like that and breathe for a couple of seconds before they have to do it again. So you get some more of those majestic shots. And, you know, again, I didn't, one way or another, you know, I'm watching it with my kids. It's just like, you know, I'm not really critiquing the format or anything, just trying to, you know, embrace what we're watching here and make it fun. My kid, who has Jordan Walker on his fantasy team, one of my twins, was just rooting for Jordan Walker nonstop.
27: Yeah, okay, so I remember, okay.
4: I tried to tell him, I go, you know, this doesn't count for fantasy, right? You're getting no points for this.
27: And it's actually like a bad harbinger for the second half of the season. That's the problem is, like we had on SportsCenter today, we had on SportsCenter AM the top 10 home run derby moments. And, we, you know, we didn't go back to the ones that were like pre-taped with like Mel Ott's like radio call, you know, where it's like a 1v1 Mickey Mantle against, you know, I don't know, whoever was Bobby
4: Ted
27: Dorr.
4: Williams, right.
27: Yeah, so whoever it was. But going back to 05, 05 with Bobby Abreu, you know, he won it. He was a massive underdog at Comerica, and then he fell off in the second half of the season. We see this all the time. What also stands out to me, and you mentioned like the distance and the majesty of some of these, is 2002 at Miller Park. Before the Mitchell report had come out, it's Sosa and it's Jason Giambi in the final. And Sosa's gotten to this point by hitting at 7 or 8 500-foot or more home runs, something nobody did last night. I don't think anybody did 500 feet last night. I know Wilson Contreras flirted with it. But, you know, we've fallen off a little bit from the absolute cartoonish, like, you know, Mark McGwire on The Simpsons. Hey, do you want to sit around and talk about the truth, or you want to watch me hit dingers? You know, like, we've come back to the mean just a little bit.
4: We have. Jordan Walker, again, I think the drama building up to the home run for the finals was excellent, you know. And it was great because you get to kind of see how important the swings are. And it really was until like the third round when I started doing the math on like home runs and swings. And I'm like, oh, that's right. You know, because I was so conditioned to thinking if it wasn't a home run, I mean, if it was a home run, it didn't count as a swing. Then you realize every swing, you know, the number goes down. So, you know, you're going to start doing the math. Yeah. Oh, he's got 6 swings left and he needs 3 home runs here. And, you know, and it starts to really, you know, to not work in his favor. But here is the Jordan Walker's final 4 home runs of the final round to win the thing.
13: He needs to hit 3 in a row. Nobody has hit multiple homers with the magenta ball. Swings, gets it hard and deep to center. And goes just over the wall for his 9th. And that was up there for a while. Tehran throws. Walker swings. Oh, gets another. He is going to be within 1. Oh, man.
11: What a performance.
13: He has gone
11: but wow.
13: Back to back on swings with a magenta ball. Schwarber is out there egging him on. It feels like rooting for Walker. Yeah, Schwarber is rooting for Walker to tie him. Swings, and he will tie it.
27: Got it.
11: Oh, my goodness.
13: Drives one to left. It's 11-11. Oh, Jordan Walker.
11: This is a absolutely epic mountain climb by Walker.
13: 3 in a row with a magenta ball. No one has done it. If he can hit one more, Walker will be the champ. Walker swings deep into the night in left field. And Walker walks it off.
11: Oh, my.
13: 4 in a row.
11: What a performance.
13: Schwarber gives him high fives. The Philly fans are all leaving. Jordan Walker, the home run derby champion. Amazing.
4: That's hysterical. A great call by Carl Ravitch and Doug Glanville on ESPN Radio. Yeah. You can see the Philly fans just clearing out. Okay, let's go home. We're done. We don't need to stay around for anything else. So, I mean, just a lot of fun, you know? Like, I mean, that last round certainly was enjoyable. I've always wondered this, Randy.
27: Yeah.
4: Okay? If you're the guy, and this year it's Ben Rice, like, you hit the fewest number of home runs, and do you burn it, like, Do you get like ribbed on by your teammates because you were the worst home run derby hitter? Like is that cause for being made fun of by your teammates?
27: I think so. I think that's fair game. I think it's like, hey, did you enjoy All Star Weekend? How was it for you? Because you were blinking, you missed it. Like that sort of level. And Rice is having a great season.
4: Yes.
27: And maybe selfishly, if you're Aaron Boone, you're like, hey, I don't mind the fact that my guy didn't have to. Wrench his back over and over again that he was one and done. But I think also it probably motivates Rice in the second half, right? Like he's like, man, I was on that national stage and I gacked like that. Like now, maybe he'll
4: all you gotta do is just come through, have a big hit in the game itself, and it all is forgiven, I suppose, theoretically.
27: Yeah.
4: So
27: yeah,
4: there is that. All right, coming up, World Cup semifinals begin this afternoon, but is today really the finals? That's next after we tell you about how you can help the V Foundation, ESPN Radio's SB Auction, back for the first time since 2009. 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
20: Hello, I'm Kellen Havikin with the latest ag headlines on Brownfield. The USDA's corn and soybean condition ratings improved slightly last week. 68% of U.S. corn is in good to excellent condition. Soybeans are 65% good to excellent. Eastern Nebraska farmer Matt Bailey says crop conditions are deteriorating rapidly from ongoing drought and extreme heat.
24: Corn on our sand, if it hasn't gotten watered now, it's suffering, if not dead. Beans, it's about 2 weeks earlier than I would normally start watering beans, but it's getting to be go time on them as well. Pumping water has just been the name of the game lately.
20: Northeast Kansas farmer Brent Niebling says his corn and soybeans are in incredible shape.
25: We are quite green and lush up here. We've got a lot of rain came in. We actually just had about 4 inches, depending on the specific area of Northeast Kansas, about 3 days ago.
20: And I'm Kellen Havikin for Brownfield.
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0: Oh, this will be Randy Saturday.
1: Love this
0: somewhere
1: song.
0: Somewhere in the wee hours of the evening, after dinner has been eaten, cake has been fed. When you go to weddings, do you disrobe? Like, do you start to take off layers? Does a jacket come off?
1: No, it can't, because, dude, I'm 44 years old. I don't know how to properly tuck in a shirt. Oh. There's no way that I can tuck in a shirt to where it will not make me look like the Penguin from the Batman movies. Like,
0: oh,
1: it
0: gotcha.
1: Just puffs
0: okay,
1: around my midsection, dude. Mm-hmm. It's the least flattering thing in the world. So, no, I'm keeping the jacket on. The jacket
0: gotcha.
1: Stays on. And I'll sweat through it, because I'm going to get out there and I'm going to shake a leg.
0: Now, real quick, before we get to Mark My Words, one more question. Because every guy who goes to a wedding who's single just is wondering about the other single quotient of people that are there.
1: I'm told it's non-existent at this wedding. Because that's the thing. Like, Gary's 39, okay? Gary's 39. This is an older first-time wedding, right?
0: Right.
1: And when that happens, the rest of the people in your life are usually married up.
0: Yep.
1: And
0: I know how that goes.
1: I was. You know, this wedding takes place 6 years ago. I'm okay.
0: Right.
1: Maybe 7 years ago, I'm okay. So, you know, it's my own doing. So I'm just going to kind of be, I'm going to be everybody's quirky uncle. I'm going to Joey Gladstone this thing. That's what
0: wow.
1: I'm going to do.
0: Look at that reference right there. Cut it out. 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All right, today's edition of Mark My Words will be dedicated to one Randy Scott, who's got the immense pressure of giving a toast here at the wedding. Now, Randy is not the best man. He may be the better man, but he is not the best man here. And that changes a little bit of the constructs of this thing, Randy, because there is a bona fide format to a wedding toast that can be followed to be successful. Much like, you know, writing a term paper, there is a format here. But for you now, it's got to be a little bit different because, look, number one, okay, if you're going to open with a punchline, that is fine. There has to be some semblance of an introduction that is tied into what is next. That is your bridge, because you can't assume everybody there knows you. And even if they do, okay, they might not understand your closeness to Gary and why are you up here and why are you speaking. So there is as many of you know, Gary and I work together at ESPN. We've been partners on SportsCenter for X number of years, mm-hmm. and that can segue into that. That's a clean transition into what is next.
1: Okay.
0: So that's how you keep it moving. The transitions are key for you because that keeps the speech moving. You can't have dead spots. I know you want to wait for applause, but you got to keep it moving.
1: I tend
0: to agree with Gary here. If you're not the best man, we got to cap this thing time-wise.
1: Well,
0: because who knows how long next guy's going to blabber on for.
1: Yeah, he said 5.5 minutes, but I think he's going to read faster because he's going to be nervous. So he's going to really.
0: Is he reading from the phone with ChatGPT?
1: Cruise through it. I think he's going to type it out or have ChatGPT type it out and then print it out. Yes, introduce myself, get the jokes off, get it going. I disagree with you and Gary on the length of this thing, but I understand. Like you have a grabber. You know what I mean? You hit him real quick. Hit him real quick. Get their attention. Wait, why am I up here making these jokes? What gives me the license to take these shots?
0: Exactly.
1: You might know me from television. That's that.
0: And there you go. And again, you have a microphone and they don't. So there is always that. But the other thing, too, is that since you're not the best man, you don't really need to play on the sentimental wedding and love stuff. Like, you can work it in there, but I don't see it as your responsibility. That's the best man's responsibility.
1: Yeah.
0: You get to your whole thing can be joke reliant.
1: Yes.
0: It can be literally stand up for 5 to 6 minutes if you want it to be.
1: I can do that.
0: It can be a roast.
1: Yeah, just give me the light. Yeah, I'm gonna take a couple shots.
0: Absolutely.
1: And then I'll make it a joke about Gary and a very light joke about Abby that'll be more about Gary than it is about Abby, and then some very nice compliments about Abby, sincere compliment about Gary, and then you land the plane. You know? You land the plane. Maybe with a callback to something you said earlier and you tie it all together. And then people are like, well, thank God I don't have to follow that guy. And then here comes Dan. Here comes Dan. And Dan comes in with old ChatGPT where it's like, hello, groom and bride. I am here for your marriage. You know, it's just, he's Vicky from Small Wonder. He's got wires in his back.
0: Are the girls going before you or after you?
1: It's Good question. I don't know the run of show.
0: You need to find that out because I tell you what, again, that if you're first, you have the availability to be longer. People are more in tune. By the time they get to the last one, they're tuning out. Right?
1: That's a good point. I know.
0: When you get multiple speakers in a row, like you got to figure out run a show here, man.
1: I do want to be early. God, okay.
0: If you're up first, you got a little more leeway to take 6 minutes.
1: I don't want
0: to
1: bug Gary, but yes.
0: So bug Abby.
1: Okay, done. Yeah, okay.
0: I mean, hey, yeah. Abby, just out of curiosity, what's the toast, order?
1: Yeah, just curious.
0: Just curious.
1: Is Daddy batting cleanup? What are we doing?
0: Oh, Susie and Jen are going first, and then it's you, and then it's Dan.
1: That's it. Okay. Should I learn some Italian for her side of the family, Carnevale?
0: Oh, there you go. Well, you probably should. I could probably, after we get off air, teach you some Italian that's not so appropriate.
1: I was going to say, I don't know that I trust you. Here's the thing about trust.
0: I'm just saying, some things that were said at my wedding, probably shouldn't be repeated, but neither here nor there. But I think all those things have to be taken into account here. I don't think you need to be sentimental because you're the warm-up guy.
1: Okay. All right.
0: Leave the emotional stuff to Dan and ChatGPT.
1: Then
0: you just be Randy.
1: Yeah, then just jokes. Good.
0: That's not at the table, Carlos. Tell everybody.
1: Obviously, some very niche references, right? Mm-hmm. You know how they have people go out on the dance floor. They have couples go out on the dance floor. They usually do this. Like anybody who's married, come on out on the dance floor, and they're playing like Broken Road by Rascal Flatts, and he's just like, I set out on a narrow way. And they go, if you've been married 1 year, 1 year or less, you can leave the dance floor. If you've been married 5 years or less, and they go on to Nana and Pop Pop, who's been married since, we had 48 states, and they could stay out there and they get like a standing ovation. That level of making it about themselves, that's what I'm going to do in my
0: opinion. By the way, only make it about you if it paints the groom in a better light.
1: Counterpoint, only make it about me if it lands the jokes better.
0: That's the other option, yes.
1: Good. We're on the same page.
0: Listen, you keep them laughing, you keep them entertained, they're never going to forget it. But if you're going to make it about you, it always better make the groom look in a better light. Like, he saved my life, or he was there for me when I needed him kind of deal.
1: Exactly.
0: All that sort of stuff. But listen, man, since this is going to be online, obviously, I'm going to be looking for the reaction from it.
1: Yeah, buddy. It'll be there.
0: All right, Rich Eisen show up next. Good luck to Randy's wedding toast at ESPN Radio and the ESPN app.
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5: Hogs are mixed. 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August beans are down 5.5 at 1191.5. September's 3.75 lower at 1181.5. September corn's 2.75 lower at 438.25. December's down 2.75 at 416.5. With the recent decline in beef, August live cattle are down $3 at 231.72, and August feeders are 5.27 lower at 349.07. And hogs are mixed, mostly lower on spread trade and technical weakness, with August up 5 at 98.15 and October down 55 at 83.72. I'm John Perkins with a Brownfield Market Update.
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0: Man, see, she's given the answer now that every coach can give us in the future. 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
1: It's the entire state except maybe the Panhandle that right now is under some kind of, not just the green on the radar screen.
0: Even the storms don't want to be in the Panhandle.
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3: Good morning and welcome to the Doug and Daddy Show on ESPN Tri-Cities. I'm Michael Shively in for Doug today. Brandon Bennett is in our Kearney studio. I'm broadcasting from Norfolk. Elijah Mosier, our producer today. And like most things in maybe my life, the timing didn't quite add up. I was actually in Kearney yesterday and could have hosted the show in person, but here I am, 2 hours and 45 minutes away today, hosting it remotely. How are things in lovely Buffalo County?
1: Things are wonderful right now. Now give us another 3 or 4 hours when the temperature really starts to kick up and the dew point really starts to kick in. And then it's going to be a little on the not so fun side. But at least for right now, it's a bright, shiny day here in Kearney, America.
3: It is. Yeah, I wish wish I could have stuck around and do it in person, but duty calls, and I made the lovely trek on the construction-riddled Highway 30 last night. And Elijah knows it well. He goes from Columbus to Kearney regularly, and yeah, on the way from Norfolk to Kearney yesterday, three different sections of Highway 30 completely shut down, where they are using one lane and a pilot car. Three different sections from Columbus to Kearney. It's not the longest stretch of road in the world, but three different spots, single lane with a pilot car. Good time to be in the construction business is what I gather from that.
4: It needed to be done, but it is a very much a pain whenever you're driving that truck.
1: So you said that it took you 2 hours and 45. Is that with the construction, or is that normally what it takes you to get from Kearney to Norfolk?
3: Normal.
1: And then how long did it actually take you?
3: I didn't time it. But yeah, it normally, all with good conditions and no road construction, 2 hours and 45 minutes is
1: right.
3: Pretty good time.
1: Okay.
3: Yeah, if you make it in real time in 3 hours, you know, if you stop at a convenience store, a gas station, whatnot. I did get a spicy chicken sandwich in Grand Island on the way out. So, you know, stops involved on the process. But I did, on the drive back, listen to some of the Home Run Derby. And that's something I've never done. I've never listened to the Home Run Derby on the radio. I've watched it on TV many times. And shout out to Carl Ravitch, Eduardo Perez, Tim Kirk, Jin, Buster Olney. Those were the four on our ESPN Tri-Cities broadcast of the Home Run Derby last night. It was fun to listen to on the radio. I lost the signal well before the finals, which I've seen clips of and seemed awesome. But you know what? Radio for Home Run Derby, you'd think, you know, that's a really visual medium, really visual event. It was pretty fun on the radio, too.
1: I will have to take your word for it, because I am the same way as you. I have seen it on TV many times. Was not at all, I didn't even know that it was on the radio, which I suppose is the reason you have four guys on there, because you really need a lot of guys talking between, here's a swing, it's a home run, left field, here's another swing, grounded out to the second baseman. So when it's repetitive like that, you're going to have to come up with all kinds of stuff. And I would imagine their stat staff was working overtime, because you got to come up with all kinds of prep beforehand just to be able to keep the thing rolling.
3: There was quite a bit of downtime. And, you know, I don't know if you guys watched it last night, but a new format debuted and it was a long event. There was some downtime, but my goodness, as I said, I was driving, I didn't watch the end, but seeing the clips online afterward, that was some drama. And you get a star in his home stadium, like Kyle Schwarber, who I've always been a fan of since he was at Indiana, and I would have been pulling for Schwarbs, and it was looking good for him. But then if the St. Louis Cardinals player, Walker, he went off and, what, three or four home runs and with one swing left. That was high drama and quality entertainment.
1: One of the things that I'm thinking about here is there was a comedian years ago that had a bit – about how useless it is to have color commentators and play-by-play guys for certain sports, like for bowling. Like growing up, ABC on Saturday afternoons used to always have Wide World of Sports, and that's how we all got introduced to the Weber family and the bowling process on TV. And the whole point of this guy's punchline was, you know, there's no point in having TV broadcasts for it because it's all the same. There's no real offense. There's no defense. It's one guy on a bowling lane. All right, Michael, what do you think he's going to try and do? Throw it to you.
3: He's going to knock the pins down.
1: He's going to knock down those pins, Brandon. Back to you. And so he goes on and on with this and fleshes this out in a couple of different ways. It was just hilarious when I was a kid. And there are certain things that even today, when I key a mic and getting ready to do a game, I'm like, don't be like the bowling commentators. Well, to me, it would be like the same that you would have for the home run contest. What do you think he's going to try and do, Carl Ravitch? Knock it over the wall. Back to you. You know, there's not a whole lot here, so you're really not calling a whole lot. You're kind of just being there for the event.
3: Yeah, but you're still analyzing the strategy in bowling. You know, it based on the result of your first roll. Like, how are you going to approach getting that split? Admittedly, I haven't watched much of the sport, but trying to defend one of my occupations here in play-by-play and color announcing. And I know we do broadcast the Unified Bowling State Championships on News Channel Nebraska, and some of it is just narration of what you're seeing. But there's elements of skill and strategy to analyze in bowling. And in the Home Run Derby, it's entertainment value. It's Chris Berman saying, back, back, back, back, back, back, back, back, or whoever's calling it, Matt Vasgersian last night on Netflix, going crazy and just riding the emotion and the momentum of the event. And I would argue that adds to it no matter what. But of course, I'm biased because I want those jobs to stay open so that I can be employed and so can others within our company.
1: Absolutely, because we all need employment. Back to you, Michael.
3: Save our jobs. Don't let AI call the Home Run Derby. We need Chris Berman. Oh, they're going to AI Chris Berman. And just from the grave, eventually, Chris Berman, they're going to just have him commentate every Home Run Derby until the end of time. I can see it now. We need to save ourselves. But there's other sports stuff going on to talk about, too. We're excited to have a couple of guests on the program here today. Alec Dietz is going to join us, talk Oregon football. A few storylines involving the Ducks, one of which is obvious and involves a former Husker in Dylan Raiola. Alex Myers of Golf Digest will join the program, too. And we'll talk British Open, because that is this weekend across the pond. So eager to get his thoughts on what's shaping up with that tournament. Will Scottie Scheffler miss the cut? Will it become an epidemic for Scottie, or is he going to win the whole darn thing? I'd probably say more likely to win the whole thing than miss the cut again. But we'll ask that question to Alex Myers. So plenty to go on with the show. Of course, you can participate in the conversation by finding us on social media, ESPN Tri-Cities on Facebook, on X, ESPN underscore Tri-Cities. And that's where you can find all sorts of replays of the show, clips, sports information, and more. No more poll questions, Elijah. What's up with that?
4: X decided they didn't like their algorithm to favor poll questions, so those have kind of gone away, and I've been monitoring the X space for whenever those will resurge, and it looks like they're on the way back, but I'm still waiting to see a few things before I'm like, all right, let's roll them back out again. But soon we will have poll questions again once the X algorithm favors them again, because they didn't like them for a good period of time.
3: Is that just an excuse to not have to come up with them daily?
4: No, I can tell you, like, our questions, like, our votes went from 25 votes to, like, one or two votes. Like the amount of impressions that they got on social media went way down because X suppressed polls for a lot of people, including us.
3: Elijah, while we have you on the microphone, Doug and Jimmy were so absorbed yesterday in their conversations, rightfully so, at the Kids and Dreams Foundation golf event. Terrific event. Excellent show yesterday. Find it where you get your podcast. But they neglected to give you a World Cup minute. Would you like the floor to talk about soccer?
4: Oh, man. I
3: but the minute's
4: on
3: 60 seconds.
4: Oh, yes. But when we left the show on Friday, Spain was playing Belgium, and gotta give Doug his credit. He said all four favorites were gonna win and make it to the semifinals. Well, they did, but that's the first time in like five editions of the World Cup that a team not seeded 15 or lower has made it to the semifinals. Spain ended up beating Belgium 2-1. Belgium was the first team to score on Spain this entire World Cup. Then Spain got a goal in the 88th minute to make it to the semifinals. Then on Saturday, there's a doubleheader where England had a 93rd-minute goal from Jude Bellingham to get past Norway in extra time. And then Argentina also needed extra time to get past Switzerland. Switzerland got it equalized, sent it to extra time, and Argentina scored two goals there to get the win. We talked a little bit about the red card yesterday, but now that sets up two semifinals, the first of which is today between France and Spain at 2 o'clock. And those would probably be the two favorites to win it all. Those have been the best two teams throughout the World Cup. As Doug would say, the winner of the game today is going to win it all, and he's not going to add any percentage of chance for that team to lose in the championship. But France and Spain should be a lovely match this afternoon.
3: You know, I watched most of that Argentina-Switzerland game, and I started watching at about the 10-minute mark, so Argentina had already scored its goal. And the next 35 minutes of soccer were the maybe the least inspiring half an hour of sports that I've watched in a very long time. It was tough. Like, my wife was complaining, and she's a soccer fan who lived in Switzerland for a while studying abroad. And she was like, do we really need to have this on? And at that point I was just, you know, fighting to keep, I'm like, you know what? I'm going to prove I can watch the full half here. It was brutal, low quality play. The second half picked up and there was a red card and there was controversy. And so it was a little bit of entertainment. Are these going to be entertaining matches in the semis, Elijah?
4: The normal casual sports fan defines entertaining as plenty of goals and red cards. The soccer
3: fan... There can be drama in between. What I watched was retreating back to their half, just leisurely kicking the ball from side to side and making no serious attempts to score. Are there going to be, is this going to be a battle of possession to see who can wait out the opposing team longer and hope for a breakthrough? Or are these teams going to be attempting to score?
4: Well, I hear it helps to score goals to win the game. Between France and Spain, these teams just met 2 years ago in the European Championship. Spain got the win. France has looked like the better team in the World Cup so far. They're going to be going for it, but with that strategy, you never know exactly what it's going to look like. It could be a lot of what we saw in Argentina and Switzerland, in which actually favored Switzerland the way that that game was playing out. But I can't speak to that too much. I think we are going to see a game that is, I'd set the over under at 3.5 goals. I'd favor the under there. But we're just going to see one of those matches where both teams are really high caliber. Spain has a really good defense, and so does France. And so we're going to see a lower scoring game. We're going to see teams think about what they're doing as they go through it. And so you may see a little bit more Argentina-Switzerland in today's semifinal.
3: Okay. My pick is France over Argentina in the final.
4: I had Argentina over Spain, but that is since, if I were to be honest and not follow through with what my prediction was ahead of time, I'm going to go with France over Argentina as well. I haven't been a big fan of what I've seen from England this World Cup. I think they could have gotten beat by DR Congo. They could have gotten beaten by Mexico. They could have gotten beat. But they've managed to stay alive, and for a number of reasons. But I think they finally will go down against Argentina tomorrow. Brandon, who do you got?
1: Yes. I will say Argentina because, well, Lionel Messi, and we go from there.
3: I knew I had to think that's fair analysis.
4: I had to give you the chance, Brandon. I just had to.
1: I appreciate that. Me and my fountain of soccer wisdom over here.
3: Yeah, no doubt. There's other sports news going on. Good news for Nebraska baseball player Dylan Carey. Despite being snubbed in the Major League Baseball draft, he has signed an undrafted free agent contract with the New York Mets. Carey was the Big Ten Defensive Player of the Year, first team All-Big Ten, set the career record for doubles at Nebraska, and won the award given to the top shortstop in the country. That's a heck of a resume to not get drafted. You wonder sometimes what goes into those types of decisions. Clearly, the guy can play baseball at a high level. But so much of the Major League Baseball draft in particular is projecting. And if you're 22 or maybe 23, I don't know exactly how old Dylan is, then you are 4 or 5 years older than a high school baseball player. And sometimes teams just would rather take the 18-year-old or maybe even take somebody out of junior college who's 20 or somebody who's young and just finished their third season of college baseball and they're only 20-21, and they'd rather have those extra few years to mold the player to fit their system versus take somebody who's already proven it at the highest level at the college game. That's the only explanation I can give to why Dylan Carey, who batted .353 with 16 doubles, 2 triples, 15 home runs, 65 runs batted in, and those other accolades, that's the only reason I can really give for why he wasn't picked. He looked different than the rest of the Nebraska team this year, and he proved it physically and mentally. I think he'll perform as well as an undrafted free agent can be expected to if they give him the chance with the Mets organization. Sometimes the undrafted folks don't get a fair shake in the minor league system, and they're going to call up their third-round pick over the undrafted guy, even if the undrafted guy is outplaying the third-round guy because of the money invested. So I just hope he gets a fair shake in professional baseball because he was a great Husker, and he's a great baseball player, and I think he deserves it.
1: Well, I'm going to add one more thing as part of his resume, and he was on a team that, of course, was better than average. I mean, the Huskers made the tournament. And the tournament.
3: So it wasn't 15 team in the country.
1: So it wasn't like at the end of the season, they were in the bottom 15 teams of the country and no one ever saw them. And obviously now it's a little easier with scouting reports and the internet and being able to, you know, post on any one of scouting sites or videos or YouTube or whatever. This was one of the greatest players that Nebraska has seen recently on a team that did well nationally. And I agree, Michael, for him not to get selected, but that's one of the things that's always made me scratch my head about the drafting process, and not just for baseball, but football especially. You know, they put all of this time and effort and money and resources into looking at draft picks, and they still can't do any better, generally speaking, than throwing a dart on a board, or as bad as I am, having me throw a dart on a board. Because it's just not something that they've been able to figure out quite yet. So for whatever reason, somebody's scouting report, or at least a lot of people's scouting report somewhere, said, no, this isn't the guy that we need. But his numbers would say otherwise. So this is your great Rocky Rudy story, your chance to prove everybody wrong.
3: Yeah, and that was the whole idea for Dylan coming back for his senior year. He expected that he would be drafted after his junior year, was not planning to come back to Nebraska. The Huskers actually picked up a shortstop that they had intended to be a starting shortstop this year. And they moved that player to the outfield because Dylan Carey surprisingly returned because he didn't get drafted. And so he was on a mission this season to prove to scouts that they got him wrong. And in my estimation, they did. But I don't know if it was stubbornness or if there is some part of his game that doesn't project well to the next level. I don't know, but evidently some think that. But wishing him the best of luck with the Mets. Elijah, please clip that rant I had and send it to the Mets so that they know we're watching, okay?
4: Sure thing.
3: Got it. Other baseball news, the Hastings Sodbusters will play the Jefferson City Renegades tonight at Duncan Field. Sodbusters 14-18 on the season, first pitch at 7 p.m. At American Legion Baseball last night, the Juniors B4 tournament in York, Seward beat York

0: blue today.
1: Do they also get hydration breaks like they do for soccer?
0: Yeah, I think that's between innings.
1: Okay.
0: Yeah.
1: All right.
0: They get, well, it'd be like 14 hydration breaks.
1: Yeah, that works. Yeah.
0: quite a bit more. Yeah.
2: I think they need a TV timeout, though. I think we need to throw that in there, you know, maybe. Maybe not.
0: Get some commercials.
2: Yeah.
0: Sponsor the between innings. Every half inning is sponsored by Michelob Ultra for this hydration break.
1: Yes, I think that would go extremely well in the American Legion version of things. Yes, I think that would go well.
0: Without a doubt. Well, college football is the next conversation here on the Doug and Daddy Show. After this short break, Alec Dietz, he covers the Oregon Ducks, going to tell us everything we need to know about the team in neon green out west. Right after this break, you're listening to the Doug and Daddy Show on ESPN Tri-Cities.
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7: Here's your Tri-Cities weather forecast. Bright sunshine today with highs around 89. Winds out of the southeast, 8 to 15 miles per hour. Clear skies tonight, lows around 63. Mainly sunny tomorrow, high temperatures reach up to 90. Mainly clear and dry Thursday and Friday, low 90s Thursday, mid-90s by Friday. From the Weatherology Weather Center, I'm meteorologist Jennifer Wojcicki. Currently 79.

0: The Doug and Daddy Show continues on ESPN Tri-Cities. I'm Michael Shively in for Doug today. Brandon Bennetts is in our Kearney, Nebraska studio, and our coverage of college football in July. Yep, we talk about it all year long here. It continues. We're talking 18 teams in 18 days leading up to Big Ten Media Days. This gigantic, influential conference has expanded west, as everybody knows, and now includes the Oregon Ducks, who have helped to raise the profile of the Big Ten with their high-level recruiting, excellent performance on the field, and certainly just been a generally entertaining school and sports outfit to join the Big Ten. And let's break them down with Alec Dietz. He covers Oregon football for the Register Guard. Alec, we're getting into a heat wave out here in the central U.S. Is it nice and cool in the Pacific Northwest still?
1: Yeah, well, here it's considered hot. It's a cool or pretty hot, like 83 degrees for us with like no humidity. So okay. I'm not complaining.
0: Lovely. Yeah, beautiful. I'm sure Dylan Raiola loves it. There, we made it about, I don't know, 20 seconds in before I mentioned Dylan Raiola. Give us a little credit there. but that's obviously the big connection between Nebraska and Oregon right now is the backup quarterback for the Ducks was once the chosen one

0: for the Huskers. Are people, is this, is the Dylan Raiola addition, is that even registering for folks out in Eugene? You already have Dante Moore. There's so many other storylines involving this nationally relevant team. Here in Nebraska, you know, Dylan was the storyline for two seasons. Now he's gone, so people are still talking about him. But is he even a major storyline out in your area?
1: Oh, 100%. You know, I think anytime you can bring in a guy who, you know, one, has 2 years of starting experience, you know, five-star recruit, obviously huge national profile, it's a big story, you know. And he's the second guy that's come, you know, Dante Moore was a guy that took a backseat, was a top five recruit nationally and transferred in knowing he'd probably be the backup to Dylan Gabriel, and he was for a season. So it's an interest. I think it's a really intriguing pattern that Oregon's been able to snag, you know, these high profile guys that could probably be starting just about anywhere in the country, and they've been willing to sit. And of course, Raiola is, you know, recovering from an injury last season, and, you know, he's been mostly healthy, you know, throughout the spring, and probably will be totally fine by the fall. But regardless, definitely a story, definitely, you know, something people are talking about. I think, you know, people love talking about quarterbacks in general. So
0: no doubt. And the Ducks had a good one this past season with Dante Moore. Yeah, he was sitting for a bit, but boy, did he prove himself. How surprising is it that he's back in college football this year?
1: Yeah, you know, I think that it's surprising anytime a guy, you know, turns down probably a top five, maybe top three draft position to return to school. I think it's becoming a little less surprising in today's age of college football with the amount of money that exists in college football for a lot of these guys. The deals and stuff, you know, probably make it a lot more appealing to return to college when it's available. But, you know, I mean, he really just cited, you know, when he was talking about his decision-making process, that, you know, he had a lot of stuff to improve upon, and he didn't feel like he was ready to turn pro. And, you know, so I think that, you know, taking all that in mind, yes, I think it'll always be surprising when a guy with that profile decides not to go pro after a good year. But given everything he said, you know, it all makes sense. And there are some things he definitely needs to improve upon, you know, especially when you look back at that last game against Indiana.
2: Alec, I hate to use the word culture a whole lot because I think that's often used, or I should say often overused. But when I look at the pieces of evidence here, as we've been talking about, Dante Moore could have left early, decided to stay home. Any one of your front defensive four could have left early, decided to come back for another year. You've got other pieces and players, and I'm sure even assistant coaches, that could have left and decided to stay. So talk about that culture that head coach Dan Lanning has been able to keep players around like Dante Moore and then put him in, Dylan Raiola, and put him in along with all the others.
1: Yeah, I think it really, I mean, it just starts with year one and goes to year two. It becomes easier the more proof of concept you have, right? You know, and Dan Lanning is a guy that has had success literally everywhere he's gone. You know, of course, won a national championship as a coordinator at Georgia before he came to Oregon. So there's a proof of concept with, hey, if you are able to do this, if you sit a year, you know, behind this guy who's going to be a pro starting quarterback next year, you know, you can take the reins and then put yourself in a position to do the exact same thing. So there's a proof of concept in just about everything for all these guys. He's had defensive linemen return that have had awesome senior years and really catapulted them to the top of draft boards. You know, of course, just referenced, you know, Dylan Gabriel being a third round pick and starting for the Cleveland Browns last year. I think it helps to kind of have that proof of concept now that it's, you know, it's hard to believe it's his fifth season already at Oregon. And they've had so much success in developing players and bringing in transfers and having them have a really big impact. You know, like Dylan Fineman, for example, he only played 1 year at Oregon, but was stellar. So you're able to bring in a guy like Coy Parrish from Minnesota, who, you know, has probably similar aspirations of being a first round NFL draft pick. So I think all of those things sort of lead to, you know, building that culture that you brought up.
2: So many times you look back at Oregon's history, especially fairly recent history, and you think they've done better than what they have. You know, obviously they haven't won that national championship, but with Chip Kelly, they got real close, and other times they've gotten sort of close. Last year, they had all of two losses. One was Indiana at the beginning of the season, beginning midway through the season, and then Indiana, obviously, in the playoffs at the end of the season. So they were just right there. So what is it that Oregon in 2026 needs to do to overcome all of that and win the school's first national championship?
1: Yeah, you know, I think, like you referenced, there's been this sentiment that, you know, Oregon has improved every year. You know, kind of when you look on paper since Lanning took over, you know, his first season, they win 10 games, they win a Holiday Bowl. It's a pretty good first season. The next year, the only team they lose to is Washington, who ends up being the national runners-up. The next year, obviously, they run the table but lose to Ohio State and the Rose Bowl in a score that wasn't even close. And then, last year you referenced with Indiana, they make it all the way to the semifinals, which is the furthest they've made it in the Lanning era, but again, not very competitive in that last game. So I think that is just the step you have to take. You have to get to that point, deal with all the attrition that comes with injuries. You know, they had one healthy scholarship running back heading into that Peach Bowl, which is tough for any team. And they had two coordinators that were half in, half out looking at other, you know, obviously Will Stein, the offensive coordinator, headed to Kentucky, and Tosh Dupuy headed to Cal. Not that those are excuses, because I think every team deals with that kind of stuff in today's day and age with the portal and all that. But they've got to be able to weather that storm come that time of year and just make it a game in those games. I mean, they just weren't competitive the last two seasons in those playoff games. So if you're competitive, you're at least giving yourself a chance to win those games.
0: We're talking with Alec Dietz, reporter for the Register Guard, covering the Oregon Ducks. Our 18 teams in 18 days leading up to Big Ten Media Days, and so thinking about what Oregon brings to the table, and you know, the team that was not as good as Indiana last year. Those were the two losses, beat everybody else on their schedule. I want to return to the conversation about the quarterback position, Dante Moore, Jr., Dylan Raiola, a junior, and Dylan's situation in Nebraska flashed his talent. That was not questioned. He was extremely public in his support of the Huskers, other programs, even went to high school sporting events, but lost some public support towards the end of his season. And then, of course, like with any high-profile exit, whether it's a head coach or a player, stuff comes out after they leave because nobody wants to talk about it while they're there. And there are discussions about, you know, special treatments, making folks wait for certain things, doing things his own way, heavy involvement with his family. That does not seem like something that fits with the culture that we talked about with Dan Lanning. How has Dylan seems to fit into the mold at Oregon? And you know, from your observations, is he treated like every other guy? Are these quarterbacks treated like every other person on this roster?
1: Yeah, you know, I think, from the outside looking in, right, we don't get to watch practices. Obviously, we're not sitting in on the meeting rooms as media. So I wouldn't be able to speak to those sort of situations. But just from the outside looking in, Lanning, the coaching staff, Dante Moore, even Dylan himself has said that he's doing the right things. He came in and I think it helps to come in and, you know, he said he talked to media this spring and said he kind of had to humble himself a little bit because you're coming in and you're not the guy. Dante Moore is the guy. You know, he's the guy that's on the EA Sports college football cover. He's got billboards in Japan. He's the unquestioned face of the team. And Dylan is not that anymore when he probably was that guy at Nebraska since he, you know, stepped onto campus. So he said he had to humble himself. And, I think him maybe taking that sacrifice is a little strong of a word, but, you know, to be able to take a step back, probably helps entering his first season, just to kind of, you know, reassess where he needs to be and in his development, and again, recovering from the injury. So I think, you know, from the outside looking in, he seems to be doing the right things. You know, obviously it remains to be seen what it looks like throughout the season, you know, what happens if Dante Moore gets injured and potentially we have to see Dylan Raiola step in, but it'll be interesting. It'll be an interesting dynamic for sure.
2: When you look at what the Ducks are bringing back, which, as we mentioned earlier, is substantial, what are some holes that they absolutely need to plug to be able to take that next step that we alluded to earlier?
1: Yeah, you know, I think there's definitely a big, big hole at inside linebacker that they have to fill, which obviously is one of the most important positions on a defense. Bryce Betcher was a stalwart there, obviously started as a walk-on safety. He was a baseball player. You know, national broadcasts love telling that story during every game, and it is. It's a fantastic story. He got drafted by the Houston Astros and then, you know, came back and played football after he walked on, and it was his dream, and, you know, he ends up getting drafted in the NFL draft. You know, he was their leading tackler, just a really, really productive player and a leader on the inside of the defense. And that's hard to replace. It's hard to find guys like that. They have guys, Jerry Mixon is entering, I think, his fourth year in the program, maybe his fifth year, after playing mostly as a reserve throughout his career. You've got Devin Jackson in there. You've got some talented recruits as well, some younger guys that can maybe step in and fill it, but that's a pretty big hole. But otherwise, I mean, they're loaded at that. You know, you mentioned the defensive line, and if you look at the starters, I mean, that might be the best defensive line in the country, top to bottom. Their depth took a little bit of hit there. A lot of guys transferred, you know, knowing that they probably wouldn't be starting when all those guys came back. But again, a really strong recruiting class. They're definitely not lacking for talent, even if some of it is unproven at the college level.
0: Eight returning starters on defense, seven on offense. You just don't see that in this era of transfer portal. And then because Oregon has enough talent that guys might leave early. And then, of course, just the loss of the expiration of eligibility, too. So having that number of returning starters is quite staggering. Checking out the schedule, this looks like, just as a college football fan, a really fun schedule. Boise State to open, you know, that could have some interest to it, if only that game at Oklahoma State was playing Oklahoma State of 5 years ago and not a rebuilding bottom of the Big 12 team right now. Last year's wasn't too pretty there. Then on the schedule, USC, Ohio State, Michigan, of course, the rival with Washington. That's a really fun schedule. Nebraska's in there. It's in Eugene, October 17th. What stands out to you when you look at this schedule and how the storylines and season could develop for the Ducks?
1: Yeah, I mean, it starts right out of the gate. Oregon had never beaten Boise State until 2 years ago when they scored two special teams touchdowns and barely beat Ashton Jeanty and Boise State at Autzen Stadium. That's the first time Oregon has ever beaten Boise State. Boise State has totally had their number over the years. So that's not, you know, opening with that game. You know, I know Boise State is not a power school and all that other kind of stuff. And obviously they're in the new Pac-12 this year. So I'm sure there'll be, you know, some bragging rights on the line there. But, you know, that's not going to be a cupcake for sure. That is a program Oregon has always struggled with right out of the gate. So that's an interesting one. And then, yeah, the games you alluded to at USC for the conference opener. USC has obviously been talking some smack on social media about some recruiting wins they've had against Oregon. Very public, very fan-fueled rivalry. That'll be a huge tone setter for conference season. And then, yeah, you talk about going to Columbus, hosting Michigan. It is a very fun college football schedule. If you just kind of look at the matchups on paper, it'll be really interesting to see how they kind of navigate it. I really think it picks up in November, that November stretch where they have Ohio State, Michigan, and Washington. Even Michigan State on a Friday night in between all those games. I know they're not supposed to be very good this year, but it's just kind of sneaky. So, you know, we'll see.
2: Alec, I think you're the only one from Oregon, or at least representing the university, and obviously you covered the football team the most, but I want to ask, now that Oregon has had a chance to settle into the Big Ten, and obviously their travel budget has to be significant because the football team, of course, is flying back and forth, and I'm sure other teams do too, but they can't be the only teams flying, and I'm sure there's some teams that are not flying. So within football, but then especially I want to hear you talk about other sports not named football, how is it settling in, especially for those teams that don't fly?
1: Yeah, you know, I think the football team is doing just fine. They have, you know, they have their flights taken care of. You know, the travel is definitely something that I think they'll never admit it, but it probably does weigh on them. I mean, it weighs on me when I'm traveling and I have to go three time zones for every single road trip. You know, it used to, you know, it'd be like a couple hour flight to get to LA or even to Salt Lake City or whatever in the Pac-12. And now I'm like, okay, I've got a, you know, 6 hour flight to New Jersey. And obviously you're losing the time and the hours and stuff. And those football road trips are so condensed. So, I think they're definitely like getting used to it. It's just kind of how college football is. And, but when you look at the other sports, it's definitely a lot more of an adjustment. I also cover women's basketball and, you know, for the most part, they are flying. It's typically commercial flights. And I know it can be draining to, you know, fly. They had a trip, I think Maryland and another one of those East Coast teams. Going on a 6 hour flight and, you know, spending the entire week essentially on a, East Coast trip is something that these coaching staffs are still kind of getting used to for sure. It's not like a completely fluid process, you know, and you see coaches kind of complain about it. I think Mick Cronin on the men's basketball side is someone that always brings up the travel, and, you know, some other East Coast basketball coaches will kind of reference the same thing about how they don't really like coming over to the West Coast for a long time. So I do think it's something that, you know, all these teams sort of have to deal with and adjust to and get used to. Cause yeah, I don't think it's going back, you know, to the way it was anytime soon.
0: Last question, Alec, and then we will be moving on, but I need to ask about just the one other prominent Nebraska connection to Oregon is the men's basketball coach Dana Altman from Wilbur, Nebraska, a lovely Saline County community, very Czech there, but a former Creighton coach, high profile guy in this state. I thought we had likely seen the end of his tenure at Oregon after this past season. Not the case. Are you surprised he's back?
1: You know, I'm not surprised. I think, you know, the college basketball world, it's funny to see, you know, a guy, this last year was his worst season by far, but you look at the rest of his career and it's, I mean, astounding what he's been able to do at Oregon. And yes, has he made some mistakes in the past few seasons and maybe been slow to adjust to this NIL situation and that kind of thing, maybe like some other coaches across the country, sure. But I mean, Oregon has had incredible success under Dana Altman. He's the best coach they've ever had. I think one bad season and, you know, you see some fans kind of already starting to throw him under the bus is, you know, I don't know. For me, it's kind of like, you know, who are you going to go out and get that's going to be better immediately and immediately turn things around and, you know, fix maybe some budget problems that you have and all these other sorts of things. Especially when, you know, they made the tournament the year before, right? It's one season that was pretty tough in a tough Big Ten conference. So I'm not totally surprised, but I know a lot of people certainly were kind of looking at the national headlines for sure.
0: Well, excellent insight from Alec Dietz, reporter for the Register Guard. Alec, thanks for the time, and the countdown to college football continues.
1: Yeah, thank you guys. Enjoy the rest of your summer.
0: That's Alec Dietz once again. Appreciate him taking his time to share his knowledge on the Oregon Ducks. I want to tell you about Big Daly's Deli. You can find some news coverage actually dealing with some construction by that Duncan Field location, but still open. You can watch our news story. 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

0: The Doug and Daddy Show rolls on ESPN Tri-Cities. We want to remind you about the 22nd annual Booster Club Golf Tournament. 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I'm Michael Shively, in for Doug today. Brandon Bennett, Doug is golfing today. What the heck? And Brandon's, of course, with us, and we're talking golf with Alex Myers of Golf Digest. Appreciate him taking some time to chat with us today. Alex, are you across the pond right now? Or are you watching the British Open here from the States like everybody else?
1: Yeah, I'm not going this year. I'm jealous of Doug playing golf today. I would like to get out there. I will be playing tomorrow, though, beforehand. So, but no, I'm going to be locked in, of course, come early Thursday morning to the Open Championship.
0: Yes. Pardon me. I said British Open. I know they won't accept me.
1: Look,
0: over there,
1: I say it too. I like to say both ways. It definitely ticks off some people, though.
0: Yeah. Royal Birkdale Golf Club, the scene for this year's Open Championship. A lot of folks, they might know St. Andrews, some of the other ones. Tell us about Royal Birkdale. What is it? What makes this course different than some of the other locations for the Open?
1: Yeah, you know, it's interesting because the Open obviously uses this rota of about nine courses. You know, you end up going to St. Andrews more than the other ones, so it ends up being about a decade or so every time you go back, and the last one here was in 2017, and they've actually made a ton of changes. You know, a lot of times you get on before a major, and it's like, oh, what's new about the course? You're like, eh, nothing really. They extended it, 50 yards here or whatever. They actually made a lot of changes to this course, including getting rid of one of the par threes. It was a short downhill par three where Jordan Spieth actually began his incredible birdie, eagle, birdie, birdie finish on Sunday in 2017 after that crazy bogey he had. And they've gotten rid of that. It's now a huge par five. And then the next hole is a brand new 240-yard par three. So they've definitely beefed up the course, which, you kind of see from time to time. But they added this big par three near the end. And one of the early par threes they've actually shortened to make it more of a precision shot, they say. This is the par three seventh. So this is a course that's got a lot of dunes. It's actually great for being a spectator. I mean, you have to climb up and down these dunes, but you actually get some great vantage points here. And then the main thing that everybody's talking about this week, which isn't always the case, but certainly we see it more with Lynx Golf, is how fast and firm it's playing. You're going to hear that a lot this week, and you'll see the browned out grass. The ball will be rolling like crazy, and that gives players a lot of options. And you'll see a lot more irons off the tee at an Open, particularly at a course like Royal Birkdale, for guys playing safe. Now, if guys want to take the driver, they then just bring in a lot more risk. You could run it through, you could run it out of bounds, you could find other pot bunkers. But it gives players a lot of options, and you will see guys hitting four iron 300 yards and crazy stuff like that, bouncing it up onto the green. So it's a unique test, but it's a fair test, and I think the players seem, for the most part, happy to be coming back here after 9 years.
2: Alex, right before we were talking with you, we were talking with another gentleman whose name was Alec, and one of the topics there is the topic of travel, because he's in Oregon and we're here in Nebraska and they're in the Big Ten, so they've got a lot of traveling to do. For all of those athletes that are coming in and having to do a lot of travel, what does their prep look like? When do they arrive? When do they go through their practice rounds? How early can they get access to the course so that they can overcome the jet lag? Because I know going east absolutely kills me on a plane.
1: Yeah, that's a great point. Well, the thing that's happened in the last, I think 5 years, is that the Scottish Open, which was last week, has become part of the PGA Tour schedule. And so that has certainly enticed a lot more players to get over a week early. We saw a great field last week, as always. Obviously, Tom Kim won there, but, you know, Scottie Scheffler was playing, Rory McIlroy is playing. So I think, you know, this is it's a great point because, you know, a lot of times you see guys take the Tiger Woods approach, take the week off before a major. Not as much the case with the British Open, because you do want to get acclimated not only to that style of golf, links style, but you want to, like you said, you want to get over there, you want to get on the right time zone and everything else. So, you know, I think most of the guys, I wouldn't have a percentage, but I would say the majority of the field for sure was playing in the Scottish Open last week. And so that gives them kind of a leg up. A guy like Scottie Scheffler actually missed the cut for the first time in 4 years, but he had, you know, plenty of time to get over to Royal Birkdale, maybe get some extra practice in that way as well. But even back in the day, you know, to use Tiger as an example, he wouldn't play the week before, but he would get over there a week early. He would go on a fishing and golf trip with some of his buddies and just to get on the right time zone. So it is something that players have to manage. You know, if you qualified late, you don't have the luxury of having that extra time, but certainly most of the people, by the time they tee up on Thursday, they won't have jet lag, at least. They'll be ready to go.
0: Talking to Alex Myers of Golf Digest ahead of the Open Championship starting Thursday at Royal Birkdale. Alex, what's more likely, Scottie Scheffler wins this tournament or misses the cut?
1: Wins the tournament, without a doubt.
0: I
1: mean,
0: agree.
1: That was an aberration last week.
0: Right.
1: And him not winning since the first start of the year is an aberration. I mean, he's played, if you look at most of his stats, I mean, his approach numbers are definitely down this year, which is would be a little concerning, I'm sure, to him, because we know he's such a great iron player. But pretty much everything else, he's played so well. I mean, he's had four or five runner-ups, you know, that could have easily gone his way. And we kind of saw the same thing in the women's game with a couple years ago, Nelly Korda winning five in a row or whatever, and then last year not winning at all, and now she's back to winning all the time again. So she's played the same level of golf. It's just sometimes it's a shot here or a shot there that goes your way, a bounce or two, you know, a lip out that doesn't happen. And I think that's kind of been the case with Scottie this year with so many close calls. And, you know, whereas the last couple of years, it seems like they always go his way. This year it hasn't. But I would say it's hard to think of a guy who's been more due to get back into the winner's circle than Scottie. And in the meantime, you know, his odds have really slid down. You know, we saw him at some of these majors being 2.5 to 1, 3 to 1 to win. He's up to, in some places, 7 or 8 to 1 to win. So I think it's a little bit of an overreaction to that missed cut last week. I mean, he is, you know, of course, it was a different course last year, but he is the defending champ, and he won this thing by 4 shots last year. So I definitely would be shocked to see him have another poor week this week. He doesn't want to go a whole year without winning a major while he's playing this well, and I think he gets back on track this week.
2: We've talked about...
0: Are we appreciating Scottie enough? You know, I'm sure this question was asked, you know, when Tiger was at his peak time. I'm sure when Jack was at his peak, it was asked. But I think this streak breaking kind of makes us realize it existed. Dude had made a cut every tournament for 4 years. Are we appreciating it enough?
1: No, I don't think so. And the funny thing about that streak is it actually overshadowed what I believe is an even more impressive streak. It ended his streak of finishing in the top 25 37 consecutive times. I mean, that is just insane.
0: Wow.
1: That's not only like, you know, you have a couple decent days, you make the weekend. That's putting together 4 good days for 37 tournaments in a row. And, you know, obviously everywhere we talk about Tiger having the cut streak with 142, and now Scottie got, you know, a little past the halfway point, but Tiger never had a streak 37 top 25s in a row. That is insane stuff. So you're right. And I follow this stuff closely, and I didn't even realize that was going on. I knew he'd had a nice streak, but I didn't realize it was that long. So to your point, I think we aren't appreciating it enough. I think it's just that it's year four, year five of this. It's kind of like what you see in the NBA, you know, Jokic wins 2 MVPs in a row, guys get bored of voting for him. Giannis wins 2 in a row, they get bored of voting for him. It's kind of like Scottie. We're kind of like, all right, we've seen it. But I don't think we're appreciating enough just how great he has been these past 4 or 5 years.
2: We've talked about how great Scotty is, and for good reason. But we've also talked about how unique this course is, and also how unique the Lynx style of play is. Is there another player out there, or are there several players out there that just by virtue of the way they play fit Lynx style better and could overachieve this week?
1: Yeah, no, it's a good point. Well, I think we saw last week at the Scottish Open, Tom Kim. He's a guy who has a runner-up at a British Open. He'd already had a close call at the Scottish Open, and then he wins. And I think in his case, Lynx golf is a great equalizer. He's not a big hitter off the tee. All these young stars that come along, it just seems like each one hits it farther than the next. He's not, and you don't have to be a bomber off the tee in Lynx golf. And so that helps him, because you can, like I said, you can hit a 4-iron 300 yards if you get the right bounce. So he's a guy. Certainly Tommy Fleetwood is a guy, a local guy as well, who will have incredible support, who, you know, hits those three-quarter shots that flight so nicely through the wind. Again, another guy who's not a bomber, but hits it plenty long, but not a bomber. And that kind of, you know, brings him up even higher this week as well. So there's good reason why he's, you know, one of the favorites to win. And then, you know, I also think it changes so much with the short game. And so a couple guys who I would look to maybe have better weeks than what we've seen, although Victor Hovland did just win the Travelers Championship. Victor Hovland is a guy who's notorious for not being a great chipper. Lynx golf, you can putt it from 50 yards off the green. You know, you can bump and run it everywhere. You don't have to have those traditional shots. And then another guy, the putting, I believe, becomes easier as well. They're slower greens, they're flatter greens. And a guy like Brooks Koepka, who doesn't have the best Open Championship record, but he's a guy who's been hitting the ball great this year, but just has not been able to find it with the putter. Sometimes you come over to Lynx golf and you get on those flatter, slower greens, and you can kind of just give it more aggressive stroke. And sometimes that helps the player. So he'd be another guy. I'm seeing him 60-1 odds, you know, five-time major champ, who, again, who's striking the ball pretty well and in the prime of his career still. He's a guy who I'd keep an eye on as well this week.
0: Final question here for Alex Myers, Golf Digest, and dipping away from the Open Championship. And I'm inspired by the Home Run Derby last night. Good theater and all-star game, going to be fun tonight. You think about golf, I know there's long drive contest, and I didn't realize, but I Googled this. There was the Golf Channel had a skills contest. It looked like it was quite fun over the winter, but do you ever see some sort of skills competition or a long drive contest that garners a high level of interest developing in golf?
1: Yeah, it's a great question. And Golf Channel did a nice thing with the Golf Channel games. I think they're bringing it back again this year, and Scotty and Rory are involved. You know, it's funny, they used to have long drive contests and even some other skill contests at some of these regular tournaments, but especially at major championships. The PGA Championship did it for a long time. And, you know, it was actually a nice little, you know, this is before the prize money got so crazy. It was actually a nice little bump for these guys to play it. They'd want to play as one win, which I saw last night. The guy won the Home Run Derby. He made more money from the Home Run Derby than he will for his salary for the year. So maybe that's the way to get it. It's got to be, you know, the guys have to be really incentivized to do it. But certainly it is fun to see these guys show off the skills, because, man, they are just so talented, and they just pull off all these incredible shots. And, you know, honestly, when you go to a tournament, there's a lot of downtime where you don't see guys hitting a lot of shots. And a skills competition, you actually, or when you go to the range to watch them hit, you actually get to see them more in action. So I could see something like that happening. I mean, yeah, that Golf Channel thing was pretty well received last year, enough so that they're bringing it back. So, it'd be cool to see more of that in the future.
0: I'm on board with it. I think that's just as fun as the 4 days of competition. See a competition that's going to be exclusively highlights and lowlights. Bring it to me. I think it's great.
1: Right.
0: Alex, enjoy the Open Championship. Appreciate you giving your insight.
1: You got it. Thanks for having me on, guys. Take care.
0: Yeah, read his column online right now. The Grind, the name of his series. Good stuff out there, published today, golfdigest.com. Taco John's, you know about all the great things they do in Kearney and the great food they have to offer. The guacamole ranch stuffed grilled taco. You can get your meal steal whether you like the $5, $7, or $9 variety. 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Some of the highlights from their stellar menu on West 56th Street. Final thoughts as we round out the broadcast right after this on ESPN Tri-Cities.
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0: 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Check them out, the Kearney Chicken Coop. Oh, Brandon, I actually, thinking back to that Oregon interview with Alec Dietz earlier, I think it's a good move for Dylan Raiola. It was time. I don't harbor any ill will toward him as a Nebraska football supporter. He was all in when he was here. He had, it seems like, maybe some special accommodations, but you know, Nebraska was at a point where they needed to secure a face of the program if that face of the program was interested in being there. And for two seasons, he was. The Huskers maybe overextended themselves a little bit in accommodating him, but the guy worked hard. He was visible away from the field, and it just kind of didn't work out at the end, particularly because of the injury. And so him shopping around, not a shock. And for a guy that maybe took some wrong steps at Nebraska, where he wanted special accommodations, he wanted family involvement, he wanted that pressure, he is leaving all of that behind and going to a program that does nothing but win. Him sitting for a year might be a good ego check, and he certainly is going to have a lot of weapons to work with when he does see the field. So I think it might end up being a terrific move for Dylan.
1: I certainly hope so. And, you know, certainly there's a lot of people here in Nebraska that are still talking about him. But to your point earlier, he made his decision to move on. To be completely honest with you, I had forgotten about Dylan Raiola. If you don't want to be here, then if you don't want to be here, then don't be here. And if you want to be here, great. Continue to be the face of the program and do good things. He could have gotten better in year three. He didn't want to be here. So, you know, there's still plenty of people that are talking about him. I have completely moved on. The Huskers have moved on, and, you know, he's going to do whatever he's going to do, which is likely sit this year. Had we had more time for more questions, I was going to ask about the possibility of maybe him taking a red shirt this year so that he's got an extra year of eligibility next year or the year after if Dante Moore decides to leave or if he decides to stay, whatever that looks like. So, but, you know, it is what it is. He's moved on, and kind of so have I.
0: I think it'd be wise to take that redshirt year. You can still play in four games. Now, if Dante Moore gets injured, yeah, you're going to have to play. But take that redshirt year, because even if the NFL doesn't come calling after one season as a starter for Raiola, if he has two seasons, he's still making some darn good money playing college football. So you might as well extend it as long as you can as a little bit of an insurance policy there for Mr. Raiola. We didn't ask about Dayton. Probably should have. What do you think of your freshman tight end that's never played tight end and is part of that package deal? We didn't get to that question. 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Brandon, any other thoughts before we move on with this Tuesday?
1: I think this is our 10th show together. We're getting close to double digits, and it's always a good
0: one.
1: You're
0: counting them. That's so adorable.
1: Well, I
0: love that.
1: Well, I majored in history, so don't exactly go with my math skills, but you and I have done plenty of shows together, and we've never had a bad one, so we have kept the streak alive.
0: Amen, brother. There we go. Yeah, loved it. Thanks so much to our guest for making it possible. Alec Dietz covering Oregon athletics. Alex Myers, always fascinating stuff there from Golf Digest. Thanks to our sponsors who make it possible. And a final shout out on this Tuesday goes to Midway Chevrolet Buick GMC. We know that Brandon's in our Midway studio, and I'm in our remote Midway studio in Norfolk, Nebraska. Thanks to them for their support of the program. Thanks so much to everybody who tuned in today. Doug will be back tomorrow. Until then, have a lovely rest of your day.
2: Good afternoon. From the News Channel Nebraska Newsroom, I'm Brandon Shanahan. A Kearney man facing domestic violence convictions in two separate cases against the same victim has been sentenced. 44-year-old Jason Gunderson will receive 11 and a half years in prison for assaulting a woman on two separate occasions. The first was in January 2023 when Kearney police officers responded to a domestic assault call. Gunderson will receive 1 year behind bars after a no-contest plea to a Class 1 misdemeanor. The assault by strangulation or suffocation felony was dismissed, according to court records. The second incident happened last September when he strangled, sexually assaulted, and falsely imprisoned the same woman, according to court records. Gunderson pleaded no contest and will receive three sentences of 3 years each, along with 180 days for resisting arrest. All of those sentences will be served back-to-back, and he received credit for 309 days in jail. The race for Nebraska governor is growing. Former State Senator Brett Lindstrom announced Monday that he's entering the race as a nonpartisan candidate. According to the Nebraska Examiner, Lindstrom filed paperwork with the Nebraska Secretary of State's office and is launching a petition drive to qualify for the November 3rd ballot. He must collect at least 4,000 valid signatures by August 3rd, including 750 from each of Nebraska's three congressional districts. You can find more of today's news online at newschannelnebraska.com. From the NCN Newsroom, I'm Braden Shanahan.
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6: You know, they... and who they gave away, right? We all understand that. But David Bailey's coming in. That's who they drafted first overall. For them, obviously. They add Tavondre Sweat. Harrison Phillips is there, and Will McDonald is actually stuck around, right? They get Demario Davis back, Jamie and Sherwood. They added Minka Fitzpatrick as well. D'Angelo Pons, who they drafted, that kid from Indiana is really friggin' good. And then on the offensive side of things, again, Indiana keeps coming up again. You know, this team drafted Omar Cooper, who had that incredible catch against Penn State. They have added a bunch of young kids. If they can somehow get Geno Smith to perform like Geno, who used to not right back, and Frank Reich can coordinate the offense, and the defense can step it up and get some turnovers and picks, you never know. And then it brings up fourth down, because the defense is now in the hands of Aaron Glenn, because Woody Johnson basically said, hey, you're taking it over. Yeah. We're paying you.
7: What am I paying you for?
6: You are taking over the defense, which leads to fourth down.
8: Fourth down.
6: How patient will Woody be? That's the big question. Because Aaron Glenn, if this defense does not do well, it's not like, well, the defensive coordinator, blah, blah, blah. No. It's now his team, his defense. He's going to be calling plays and being a head coach. Okay. And Muji has made some nice moves, and he's got three firsts next year. And if Woody's getting squirrely, like, I don't like the moves he made last year in the draft, and I don't like the moves that he made in the offseason, does he say, I've got a new coach and I got a new GM with three first-round picks and all these quarterbacks coming out of college? Or does he say, Muji, you're the guy to choose this, but Aaron, we need an offensive-minded head coach here? Or he's just patient, knowing Aaron Glenn is a Jet from the beginning of his career, and he is a guy that is trying to put a culture in that locker room, and we're going to let him do it. And all these losses that we're racking up are not on his plate and not on Muji's plate. It is just the way we have been conducting our business over and over and over again, and let it build. Or will the Jets win enough games and Woody's going to just be kicking back with his white hat and his ownership suite and going, okay, we're building? It really all depends on all the other downs that I've mentioned. And that's my four downs with Rich.
7: brought to you by SoFi. Get your money right. I don't know what I've there's not many scraps that I left on the table there.
9: That covers it.
7: Their schedule ain't easy either.
10: You still in?
7: What do you mean? What do you mean, am I still in?
9: Are you still in?
10: Jets fan, are you still in? I'm not trying to be funny.
7: No, I know you're not. I mean, obviously, growing up as a Jet fan, but there's only so much nard kicking you can take, man.
10: So you're telling me.
7: You know? And I'm a passionate Rams fan, as I've been told.
10: Well, I mean,
7: you fit. By the way, I'm allowed. This guy's got 15 banners behind his head.
10: Which is what I'm saying. You take offense, and I'm getting crapped on all the time about the banners. I'm just asking you a question.
9: You can have some banners.
7: I haven't signed any papers. If that's what you're asking.
10: Well, that's kind of where I was leading.
7: I haven't signed them. Nope.
11: I hate this team.
9: Jets win total 5.5. It's fun.
7: I do like what the general manager's done. I like the way that they drafted.
9: Had a good
7: draft. And they are set. If there are quarterbacks galore next year, have they set themselves up.
9: Let it rip.
10: Well, they're going to have to tank for my nephew.
7: They have set themselves up. 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Jeremy Fowler got a lot of people talking with his lists that he's putting out there about top quarterbacks in all the positions. Coming up next, we'll talk with Jeremy.
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1: 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Hey there, it's Dave Greek with News Channel Nebraska. 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
9: Jeremy Fowler here on the Rich Eisen Show. Let's get to your lists that you have been conducting since the beginning of this month for every position up until the quarterback spot that you released on Monday. That's got everyone really talking about your lists. Just before we jump into it, what's the pool of people, the number of people that you spoke to, and the general sense of their ability to share, Jeremy?
10: Yeah, Rich. So I end up talking to in total about 80 people in the league about this. At least 70 people submit ballots, which is, you know, I send them a pool of players at a position. Mm-hmm. I get back a top 10 and then I ask them about it. So I compile the results. I create a composite ranking for each position. The process really starts at the combine when you see people in hallways and hotel lobbies. And I at least start to like pick brains of opinions on players at that point. And then after the draft, I get to work on the results, the voting, all that. And I go by position. I always start with quarterback because that gets the most results. Because, you know, everybody's eager to kind of vote on that position because it's easy and it's fun to talk about. So, yeah, it's an exhaustive process.

0: So I think there was strain in the building. And as we saw with at the end with John Harbaugh moving on, you know, there was something off last year. So I think new ideas, new head coaching influence, I think will be good for Lamar Jackson. And look, he might have a new contract by the time they start, which would be a nice win in his sales too. So a lot of factors for a two-time MVP, nearly three-time MVP, who should be kind of back to his form this year, I would say.
1: Fifth on the list that Jeremy Fowler compiled, talking to league executive coaches and scouts. Thanks for the time, Jeremy. Appreciate it. We'll chat during awesome. Training camp, brother. Thanks again.
0: Anytime, Rich. Thanks, man.
1: Right back at you. That's Jeremy Fowler of ESPN. We got to beat it because we spoke with him about a lot. We'll review that coming up.
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5: Good afternoon. This is your sports update on ESPN. I'm Brandon Shanahan. Jordan Walker from the St. Louis Cardinals is your 2026 Home Run Derby champion after outlasting the hometown hero Kyle Schwarber in the Home Run Derby last night in Philadelphia. All-Star festivities continue later today with the All-Star game, which we'll have right here on ESPN Tri-Cities. In the Diamond Baseball League, it's Hispanic and Latino Heritage Night at Rider Park for the Grand Island Fighting Cranes as they get back to work. They had a weekend series with the Hastings Sodbusters, where the Sodbusters took 2 out of 3. The Sodbusters are back in Hastings tonight as they continue their season with the Jefferson City Renegades. The Fighting Cranes and the Sodbusters will meet back up later this week in Hastings. The Huskers are looking to build off a season last year in which they made it to the Elite Eight, and we'll get things started in Las Vegas, taking on UNLV and Texas in the Players Era Showcase August 29th and 30th. Former Nebraska shortstop Dylan Carey signed an undrafted free agent contract with the New York Mets earlier this week. Carey is the third Husker from this year's team to continue with a Major League Baseball organization after Ty Horn and Carson Yasa were selected in the third round of the MLB draft. The Brooks Wallace Award winner earned All-America recognition this season, receiving first-team honors by the College Baseball Foundation and third-team honors from Perfect Game. The Nebraska football 2027 recruiting class continues to be highlighted by Trey Taylor, who got a significant bump in his recruiting ranking earlier this week. Rivals refreshed their summer recruiting rankings that gave Trey Taylor a bump from the mid-70s all the way up till 17 overall in the country. This also gave Trey Taylor a fifth star and is ranked the second quarterback in the country by Rivals, the first by 24/7 Sports, and the second by ESPN. The World Cup semifinals get underway today as France and Spain will start at 2 p.m. today with a spot in the World Cup finale on the line. France, of course, a winner 2-0 over Morocco, and Spain advanced after beating Belgium 2-1. On the other side of the bracket, it's England and Argentina who will score off tomorrow afternoon. England, a 2-1 winner over Norway in their quarterfinal showdown, and Argentina defeated Switzerland 3-1 in their quarterfinal action. The winners will meet up Sunday afternoon for the finale. This has been your afternoon sports update on ESPN. I'm Brandon Shanahan.
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1: 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All right, so we're talking Joe Burrow, and the two of you guys start talking to each other, you know, because we've got a system where you can get in everyone's ears and just talk. And
9: right, of course. Yeah.
1: What were you guys talking about?
10: We were just discussing.
1: I had to interrupt myself talking to Jeremy Fowler, getting in both ears, saying, "What's going on?"
10: Yeah, I thought you thought we were arguing about something.
1: I don't know what you're talking about.
10: No, we're not.
9: We're just talking about Joe Burrow.
10: Talking about Joe Burrow.
1: Really?
9: Yeah, we're just talking about Joe Burrow.
1: Can I guess what the conversation
9: is? Sure. I would love to.
10: It's not.
1: You have a problem with his ranking because he's injured too much, and you're like, he's Joe Burrow.
9: It's not that simple.
1: All right.
9: Not that simple.
1: If it's more nuanced, we have time.
9: Okay. Well, I guess I'll just say it.
10: Yeah.
9: I think, and I'm guilty of this too, I don't put Joe on any of the pressure lists or things like that.
1: Why would you?
9: Well, I was thinking about it. When a player wins a major in golf,
1: right?
9: They get a 5-year exemption for all the other majors.
1: Right.
9: And I think this is the last year of Joe Burrow's exemption for taking the Bengals to the Super Bowl.
1: Interesting.
10: And I'm like, the goalpost we give quarterbacks is making it to the Super Bowl, obviously winning it, but getting there.
1: Right.
10: This guy got there.
1: Right.
10: Defense has traditionally been bad. Right. Offensive line, not great. Yeah, he does get injured every now and then, but is it his fault or because the line isn't good? I just feel like he passes the eye test. And if you had one game to win and Joe Burrow was your quarterback, would you feel confident about winning that game?
1: Bingo, sir. Bingo.
9: It's not a one-game season.
1: You just hit the target. First of all, why would you put him on any list about under pressure? The guy doesn't exude it at all, and it doesn't feel like it. It weighs on him if he feels it. I'm sure he's human; he will feel it.
9: I get it,
1: but he doesn't. So,
9: well, I'm saying I don't have him on any
1: of
9: those lists.
1: Great. All right.
9: But I'm saying, all right, Joe, it's been a while.
1: I understand, and it's a full season slog, and et cetera, and so on and so forth, and he hasn't been able to answer the bell. Your best ability is availability. I totally understand.
9: He's been dining out on that one Super Bowl for a few years.
1: I don't know about dining out. The guy is outstanding, and if you want to win a football game and you have to choose somebody, and I know it's not a one-game season, but sometimes it comes down to that. Who do you want? I would absolutely put him on a list if I wind up with him or if I choose him, I'm very happy.
9: I'm not saying I wouldn't.
1: Okay. That's why he's fourth on the list, because he is that freaking good. And when he came into the league, it's just like, I just remember when he comes in the league, it's like, you're going to draft him over Tua? Oh, yeah, you are. And then, everybody's comparing him to Tom Brady. Oh, yeah, you could see it, but the results. Have you two?
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0: 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All right, Mbappe's coming out on the field right now in Dallas. Baby. Okay. By the way, you see those little kids that, you know, how they
1: it's very
0: they
1: cool. That is, like, cool.
0: I know that's a tradition.
2: Yeah.
0: But these kids just were losing their minds that Mbappe was just right there.
1: They're just like, hey.
0: Okay, here we go. In the home of the Dallas Cowboys, TJ Jefferson.
1: Yeah.
0: You're not as into it as we are we? Are you into this World Cup?
3: I've
0: not as much?
3: Watched almost every game that's been on.
1: Oh, good. Yeah,
0: talk
1: yeah.
0: About
1: I'm
0: it or what?
1: So locked in.
0: We talk about it all the time.
3: I chime in.
0: Okay.
3: I don't want.
0: Who wins, France or Spain?
3: France.
0: I think so too.
3: I don't want to make it seem as though I know more about soccer than I do. So that's why I'll chime in when I can. But I like to listen and learn.
0: Understood. Well. Everybody watching or listening to us knows. It's certainly on our YouTube feed internationally. We're getting a lot of comments about our World Cup conversation.
1: Sure.
0: I see them. They know we don't know what the hell we're talking about. You know, that we're all novices watching this stuff.
1: Crazy. Yeah,
0: I even said the other day, I had no idea you could put a spin on a ball with just your instep. Like, what a moron I sound like to some of these people. I understand that.
1: One pregame stuff, too, with the flags on the field. It's really awesome.
0: It's awesome.
1: Man,
0: awesome.
1: It's really awesome.
3: 3 years ago, Rich, you probably don't know this, Susie was in the chair, but I assembled an ultimate what-if team.
0: Okay.
3: I made a soccer team based on athletes from other sports to kind of try to help people that really didn't follow soccer. So, you know, I was putting guys like Tyreek Hill and Austin Matthews and LeBron in different positions on the soccer field to just try to help. I just randomly found that video the other
0: day. Tyreek Hill, what would he be like?
1: Fast.
0: I know that. Yeah. He'd be offsides half the time.
1: Probably. You know what's crazy? Here's crazy. Everyone, we know Tyreek Hill is fast, right? Erling Haaland is faster.
0: Erling Haaland.
3: I can't believe that. Is this a fact?
1: Yes.
3: What? How's this?
1: I'll find it. They said the video, and they had him. He was running 25 miles an hour to chase one down.
0: He's unreal. That guy's unreal.
3: Speaking of like the kids, there was a video I saw where Haaland was dapping up all these kids before the game, and the one kid had his back turned to him. And just like if we're friends, you'll grab your friend. He grabbed this kid's shoulder, turned him around, and this kid was like,
0: oh yeah.
3: That dude, I don't know if anyone had more fun in America than Haaland.
1: You see him get off the plane the other day with a raccoon taxidermy?
3: He went to Dallas, he got a hat and boots.
1: Cowboy hat, he's a cowboy hat.
0: Fantastic. All right, that wraps up our show here on this Tuesday. We'll set you up on Wednesday. Enjoy the World Cup, everybody. We got a great Did You Know on the TV side to wrap it up.
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8: 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Soybeans are down today on profit-taking. The USDA's national crop rating improved over the past week and developments ahead of average overall. CONAB raised its already record large soybean crop estimate fractionally from June. August beans are down 3 1/4 at 11.93 1/4. September's 2 3/4 lower at 11.82 1/2. August bean meal's up 30 cents at $3.1750. August bean oil's down 56 points at $72.26. Corn seeing some profit taking. The USDA's national corn rating was above a week ago, but that could decline with hot, dry weather in some areas. CONAB's total corn crop projection was up from last month. September's 2 1/4 lower for corn at 438 3/4. December's down 2 3/4 at 460 1/2. And wheat is higher. Spring wheat's in good shape and development's near normal, but a hotter, drier pattern could have an impact. Winter wheat harvest activities should wrap up soon in some areas. September Chicago's 10 1/4 higher at 645 1/2. September Kansas City's up 10 1/2 at 676 1/2. September Minneapolis is 4 higher at 657 1/4. Live and feeder cattle are down sharply ahead of this week's direct business. Box beef's mixed at midday. Choice is down a penny. Select is up 70 cents. August live's $3 lower at 231.72. October's down 257 at 228.05. August feeders are 560 lower at 348.75. And hogs today are down on technical weakness and a modest midday loss in pork, down a dime. Cash business is effectively steady. August leans 10 cents lower at $98. The October contract is 32 lower at $83.95. John Perkins, Brownfield.
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13: I'm Christine Lisi. In one of the biggest matches of this World Cup, it's France and Spain in the semifinals with a spot in Sunday's championship game on the line. French captain Kylian Mbappe tied with Argentina's Lionel Messi for the tournament goals lead with 8. They are just underway in that match. Stars will be out tonight in Philadelphia for the 2026 MLB All-Star Game. The Angels' Mike Trout in the AL starting outfield in his 12th Midsummer Classic. That is the most of any of this year's participants. He's likely in for a big night, believes ESPN baseball analyst Eduardo Perez.
14: He's been dominant this year. And not only he's been dominant, better said, in the All-Star games. In 2014, he was the MVP. He went 2 for 3 with a triple and a double. In 2016, comes in and he hits a home run. He knows these moments. Midsummer Classic belongs to this guy, Mike Trout.
13: All-Star game coverage, 7 Eastern ESPN Radio. The Aflac kickoff game announced an NIL deal with Auburn leading up to the September 5th game versus Baylor. The multi-million dollar deal, first time a neutral site college football game's incorporated NIL compensation for student athletes.
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18: 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Hope you didn't leave me on hold too long. Every evening in my car when I'm on the go, I'm listening to the Freddie and the Harry Show. I give a shout to everybody in the crew, E. Dibble, Shannon, and the whole damn crew. I like the way y'all do it. You do it fair, and I'm liking and I'm loving how you do that there. Let's say,
16: This is Freddie and Harry.

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7: I'm Christine Lisi. It's France and Spain facing off in the World Cup semifinals with a spot in Sunday's championship match on the line. Mikel Olazabal has given Spain a 1-0 lead in the first half. World number one golfer Scottie Scheffler at today's press conference ahead of this week's Open Championship told reporters missing the cut at last week's Scottish Open wasn't the worst thing in the world, but it was quite frustrating. He did say he's at peace going into golf's final major of the season. ESPN golf reporter Mark Schlabaugh.
8: Look, he's hasn't won until his first start in the American Express back in January. He's got four runner-up finishes. He's finished in the top 25 in all but one of his 15 starts this season. But we're so used to Scotty winning five, six, seven times a year, everybody wonders what's wrong with him. It would not surprise me to see him back in the mix this weekend.
7: Mark Schlabaugh. Scheffler trying to become the first back-to-back winner of the Open Championship since Padraig Harrington in 2008 and 2009. Tees off just before 5 a.m. Eastern on Thursday. It's time for Major League Baseball's All-Star Game tonight, 7 Eastern ESPN Radio. The AL's won 10 of the last 12 Midsummer Classics against the NL.
9: Hey, it's Evan Cohen. Coming up Wednesday, we'll react to the MLB All-Star Game, France-Spain. 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

he took a kick right to the hamstrings, right to the thigh. And Spain connects with the first goal of the game. So they're in the 30th minute now. It is 1-0 Spain. This is Freddie and Harry on ESPN Radio, the ESPN app, Sirius XM Channel 80, presented by Progressive Insurance. And it's

0: Important to note again, Harry, how enormous the first goal of the game is for Spain. They've allowed just one goal the entire World Cup. So if they concede one more goal, all right, the game's just tied. Enormous start here for Spain.
1: Yeah, I think it's massive early on that you put the pressure on France, but the reason why the goal is so huge, especially being early on, Spain has done a tremendous job throughout this World Cup of maintaining possession and not allowing their opponents to get a ton of attempts at a goal. So that's another main reason why scoring early on, putting that pressure on France, how long can they keep away at the same time, making sure they attack offensively and not forgetting to do so. But Olafabu, man, who scored the goal, that's his fifth one in the World Cup. He had two versus Saudi Arabia, two versus Austria, and now one in the semifinals with that early pressure being now on France, and Spain is sitting in the driver's seat. Still a ton of soccer left to be played, but they're in the driver's seat right now early on in this ballgame.
0: So while we're all paying attention to the World Cup right now, it's keeping our minds right now off of the big story in the NBA world, all right? And that is, of course, where's LeBron James going to go? Well, I'll tell you, though, Harry, while you have some teams, a handful, five or six teams out there that are trying to get his services, there is one team in the Los Angeles Lakers that it would appear is, I don't know, maybe happy that LeBron is leaving. Well, how about Byron Scott? All right, Byron Scott, three-time NBA champion with the Los Angeles Lakers. He has a podcast. Of course he has a podcast. If you don't have a podcast, you're a huge loser. Everyone has a podcast. And Byron Scott has the Fast Break podcast. And here, he's saying, hey, you know, LeBron's out there making this decision, but not sure that teams are all that interested in him.
2: 10 years ago, yes, every team was calling to get LeBron James on their team. That was 10 years ago. Now, Rich Paul and company, they making all the calls to see who's interested in having LeBron on their team. Again, guys, we got to understand that the guy's 41 years old.
3: Yep.
2: Been in the league 21, 22, 23 years.
3: Incredible career.
2: You know what I'm saying? Unbelievable career. Still playing at a high level.
3: Yes, sir.
2: But as far as teams that are looking at him right now, the teams are also saying, all right, we're going to take him for 1 year, maybe two, and do we want to take all the other that goes along with it?
4: What's the other
2: all the other antics, Rich Paul and all those guys and all the other stuff that goes along with it.
4: Bronny James?
2: Bronny James. You have to get Bronny James out of his Laker deal. You know, so there's a lot of layers to it when you're talking about bringing LeBron along. We all know this for a fact. He ain't going to go to another team and say, well, I'll come off the bench. I'll be a role player, come off the bench. He can still probably be your third best player or your second best player on the team. You could be successful. But the teams that we're talking about that really are looking at LeBron right now are teams that maybe can get to the next level. And that next level ain't a championship team.
0: Harry, why would, again, that was Byron Scott, former L.A. Laker, why would any team expect LeBron to come off the bench? Why would any team want LeBron to come off the bench for them?
1: Yeah, I don't understand that one at all. Like, I don't think LeBron is a bench player. It was hard for me to believe, number one, that he was the third option with the Los Angeles Lakers. And when it was all said and done, when Luka got hurt, he was no longer a third option and had to play that one or two role once again for that organization. I also disagree. I think LeBron James in a Minnesota Timberwolves uniform, that boosts their chances. How quickly we forgot the Minnesota Timberwolves, they've been to two, you know, Western Conference finals, and they have not been able to get over the hump. A LeBron James would help them be able to do that. I look at a Philadelphia 76ers team that would love to have a LeBron James on their team with his experience, the ability to play one through five, guard one through five, the elite passer, the attention to detail, the cerebralness as a basketball player. Why wouldn't you want to have that if you're the Philadelphia 76ers and Nick Nurse? And then when you look at the Cleveland Cavaliers, I mean, I thought we all seen what happened to them versus the New York Knickerbockers when they lost four games to zero in the Eastern Conference Finals this season. This is the Cleveland Cavaliers who had the number one seed 2 years ago. They made it to the Eastern Conference Finals this year. Clearly, you need another piece to the puzzle to be able to boost you to where you want to get, in which LeBron James has took you only once in your entire existence. I would think that. And then you look at the Miami Heat. Hey, we seen what he was able to do for that organization. More of the story, I'll say this, as when I look at LeBron being in Cleveland, going to Miami, going back to Cleveland, going to the Los Angeles Lakers, there's one common denominator. He won a damn championship. So why would you think LeBron James would not be able to help your organization get to an NBA Finals with the ability or possibility to win an NBA championship? That's my question.
0: Byron Scott also mentions there that adding LeBron is going to improve your team, but it doesn't make you a championship team. Harry, does Byron Scott know the teams that are involved in this race? Like he's not considering going to Sacramento, all right? He's not considering going to Utah.
1: New Orleans.
0: He's not considering going to New Orleans. He's considering going to Miami, which just added Giannis Antetokounmpo. He's considering going to Cleveland, that was just in the Eastern Conference Finals. He's considering Minnesota, who's in the West Finals seemingly every year now. And he's considering going to Denver, where you know they're a threat with Nikola Jokic. That's why, to me, I don't think that Byron Scott actually feels the way that about the things that he's talking about. I think Byron Scott is essentially a mouthpiece here for the Lakers organization. I think Byron Scott, and he's very connected to the Lakers organization still, I think Byron Scott is essentially echoing the way that the Lakers feel, and essentially they're glad to move on from LeBron.
1: Well, I think for the Lakers organization, it was that time, in my opinion, to move on from LeBron James, and from LeBron James's side of things, it was that time for him to move on as well and continue his basketball career elsewhere. When you acquire Luka from the Dallas Mavericks, you instantly said at that moment right now that, hey, this is the guy that LeBron James is going to give the keys to the, I would say, Ferrari to. And in order to, you know, continuously allow Luka to build this thing out from a playing standpoint and Rob Pelinka, the new ownership that's involved, for them to move forward as well, LeBron James could not be a part of this equation. So both sides, the Lakers and LeBron James and Rich Paul, they decided that, hey, the best thing for the Lakers organization and the best thing for LeBron James is to move forward within their career paths and figure out how to the Lakers build their team out. I like a lot of the free agent moves that they were able to make and guys that they were able to acquire. And then for LeBron James, his next destination. And I'm interested to see where that is going to be, because we're talking about a guy who I feel like personally, and you do as well, that can still help a contender get over that hump.
0: Can we agree that it's not going to happen for at least another few days? Because today you got the World Cup going on. Tomorrow you got the World Cup going on. And then, you know, Thursday there's an opening where he could announce something, but then that only gives you, you know, that news cycle on Friday, and then you're at the weekend. I think we're in a place now, Harry, where we're not going to hear where LeBron's going until after the World Cup final, which is Sunday afternoon, and then he gets the beginning of all of next week when the beautiful game is done.
1: You know, Zaz, you might be onto something. Originally, I thought it could potentially happen this week on a Thursday, but as you lay it out in that manner, hey, that only gives you the rest of the day Thursday and Friday for the major, you know, TV shows and radio shows to be able to touch on it going into a weekend. You will want a Monday through Friday this to be touched on by any and everybody. Those are the normal work days of the week, Monday through Friday. And then the people on the weekends, they can chime in and add their 2 cents where they fall in.
0: Now, Fanatics Fest, you know, that's the fest that it's like Comic-Con for sports, right? Fanatics
1: Agreed.
0: Fest, it's in Brooklyn. And I believe that starts at the end of this week. And LeBron is speaking on Thursday. Is it possible? Now, there's no World Cup on Thursday, okay? Is it possible that LeBron, like, how is he going to announce it this year? The first time that he announced where he was leaving back in 2010, we had the decision, all right? In 2014, you had the cover of Sports Illustrated. In 2018, it was just on the crawl, on the television, on ESPN. How is it going to be announced this time around? Could he actually do it on stage at Fanatics Fest?
1: That's a possibility. I don't put anything past LeBron James or anybody in 2026. It can be done with a tweet on X. It can be done with an Instagram post.
0: Could it be done, Harry? Could it be done?
1: Impossible.
0: Could it be done on Rich Paul's podcast?
1: Yeah, you have that potential. You do have that potential.
3: You know what, guys?
1: Quite honestly, you know what, guys? If I'm Rich Paul, I would not mind it happening on my podcast.
3: Nah. Look, this is 2026. You guys are giving me the ick right now. This is 2026. He's not doing it on a podcast. He's not doing it on an Instagram post. He's going to go on somebody's live stream. What up, chat? Yeah, I'm just here to say that I'm joining X team. That's how to do it now. Jaylen Brown or whomever, with I Show Speed or whomever. They just go on a live stream, you know, and do it there. He might do it from Streamer University. I don't know. Whatever. That's what the young people do today.
0: I don't think Pat Riley has a stream. I don't think Pat Riley does the streaming, you know? So how will he announce that he's joining the Miami Heat, Shannon? I don't know if that's the way to go.
3: Sup, chat?
0: Doing it, you know? That's right. Sup, chat? Anyway. 1-0 still. Spain leading France. They are in the 40th minute, a game that Spain is seemingly dominating. They scored on a penalty, and important to keep in mind here, Spain has conceded a goal so far this World Cup. Just a single goal, and they lead France here late in the first half.
1: Zaz, I would also add that Spain is putting a ton of pressure on France right now. And defensively, France is struggling a little bit, but the athleticism, the speed by Spain, it is really showing up early on. Yamal's trying to make way so he can get a goal, but right now I love the way Spain is playing, not so much for France.
0: He's Harry Douglas. I'm Jonathan Zaslow, in for Freddie Coleman today. Coming up next, does Victor Wembanyama's five-year, $252 million contract set a bad precedent by leaving money on the table? That's next. Freddie and Harry on ESPN Radio and the ESPN app.
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19: Here's your Tri-Cities weather forecast. Bright sunshine this afternoon with daytime highs approaching 89. Winds out of the southeast, 8 to 15 miles per hour. Clear skies again tonight, lows level off around 63. Sunny skies tomorrow, daytime highs approaching 90. Low 90s Thursday, mid-90s Friday. From the Weatherology Weather Center, I'm meteorologist Jennifer Wojcicki. Right now, it's 83 degrees.
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2: Hogs were mixed Tuesday. Soybeans, cattle, and corn finished lower. I'm John Perkins with a Brownfield Market Update. Speed wins. That's why Stein is focused on delivering higher-yielding genetics faster than the competition, and why they release more new Enlist E3 lines than any other company. Stein has yield. Soybeans and corn were down and improved crop condition ratings from the USDA. August beans were 4 lower at 1192 and 3 quarters. September was down 4 at 1181 and a quarter. September corn was 2.5 lower at 438 and a half. December was down 2.75 at 460 and a half. Live and feeder cattle were sharply lower ahead of direct business. August live was 330 lower at 231.42. October was down 297 at 227.65. August feeders were 555 lower at 348.80. And nearby hogs were up on spread trade with August 35 higher at 98.45 and October up 10 at 84.37. Now here's Megan Grebner with your full look at the cash livestock markets. Megan?
3: Thanks, John. Direct cash cattle trade was quiet again Tuesday, bids and asking prices did not surface. Show lists for the week are mixed, higher in Texas, Nebraska, and Colorado, but lower in Kansas. Significant trade volume isn't expected until sometime Thursday or Friday. Estimated cattle slaughter was 111,000 head, up 1,000 on the weekend, down nearly 8,000 on the year. The cash hog market continues to keep a close eye on demand. Globally, there have been some bright spots, but there are still ongoing concerns about long-term strength. Summer grilling season is in full swing, which could provide a boost to domestic demand, especially as pork remains a competitively priced protein in the retail space. Processors have leverage right now, but appear to be a little more aggressive in their procurement efforts. Estimated hog slaughter was 483,000 head, up 4,000 on the week and up about 20,000 on the year. With John Perkins, I'm Megan Grebner for Brownfield.
4: Many farmers are getting a jump start on planning fungicide applications this season. FMC Technical Service Manager Madison Wozniak says one of the best ways to control tar spot is selecting multiple modes of action.
5: The more modes of action, the better. And that's for a multitude of reasons, one being good resistance management, but also increasing our spectrum of control.
4: Wozniak tells Brownfield fungicide timing is one of the most difficult decisions a grower has to make.
5: 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Something like Adastrio, we've seen that unique combination of active ingredients provides a very strong level of broad spectrum control.
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0: Now they're starting to get rough here, Harry. He's Harry Douglas. I'm Jonathan Zaslow. Fred and Harry on ESPN Radio. Did Mbappe get that yellow? Yep. Mbappe just picked up a yellow for bumping into the goalkeeper. So, Harry, they're starting to get frustrated, this French team, as they are just minutes away from their World Cup being over.
1: Yeah, you got to give a lot of credit to Spain. Came out with a unbelievable plan on how to attack France today. And I love what Q Myers just said as we had him on the last segment. Man, defense travels. It doesn't matter what the sport is. In Spain, defensively, they have been phenomenal throughout this entire World Cup, only giving up one goal. That one goal came to Belgium in the quarterfinals. But you think about all the firepower that France actually has. And for them not to have a goal right now and limited opportunities, that tells you Spain and the confidence. And we were talking earlier in the first segment about, you know, how Yamal basically said, if there's anyone that needs to be feared, well, France needs to fear us. And it wasn't cockiness. It was just that confidence that he had. And it's showing right now as they're up 2-0.
0: All right. We want to hear from you out there. What sports topic, past or present, are you tired of hearing about? That was today's Freddie and Harry Selection Committee. We want to hear from you. 888-SAY-ESPN. Let's go out to Baltimore. This is Will. Will, you're up on Freddie and Harry on ESPN Radio. Go ahead, Will.
2: What up, Harry? What up, Zaz?
0: Yo.
2: What up, E, Shannon, and the crew?
1: What's up, boss man?
2: Harry, man, I missed you at the Derby this year, man. I was trying to get you back out to that hole in the wall, brother.
1: I was up there as well too, and I definitely would have came when the next time I'm in Louisville, which should be recent. I'm gonna come to that hole in the wall. I love going to hole in walls too.
2: I got you, bro. Yeah, man. Real quick, man. It was I got a two piece for you, man, and one of them I just knew was gonna come across the list. But the first one I'm gonna throw out there is it Belichick or is it Brady? Why can't it just be both of them? It's a 53-man roster, a plethora of coaches and staff members and everybody else. And to be honest with you, I don't think either one of them would have had six without the other. I think they both are good enough to probably have gotten a Super Bowl, but I don't think that either one of them would have got six without the other.
0: And you have another one too, Will?
2: Yes, sir. My second one is the dreaded analytics talk. I'm done with it. There's no number, no Chinese math, no pie chart that you can show me to tell me what my odds are. So I just watched Steph Curry take five shots from the logo and hit all of them. You can't tell me he ain't the greatest shooter that God ever created. Like, let's stop with the analytics. Let's get back to going about the business of watching the game, you know what I'm saying, and following it that way, man. I mean, I know there's a place for analytics, but it's not the end-all, be-all, man. And, you know, that's my two cents, brother. I'm going to log off here, man, and get y'all thoughts. Appreciate it.
0: Good job, Will. Thanks for the call. The Brady-Belichick one is good, Harry, but I feel like it's not a thing anymore because don't we have our answer?
1: Yeah, a lot of people thought it was Tom Brady.
0: Well,
1: when he went down to Tampa, especially, was able to gather guys around and win another Super Bowl without Bill Belichick, a lot of people thought immediately right then and at that moment that it was Tom Brady more so than it was Bill Belichick. But I would say, man, Bill Belichick played a major factor into all of that as well, too.
0: Let's go out to
1: He really did.
0: Let's go out to Florida. This is Danny. Danny's up next, Freddie and Harry on ESPN Radio. Hello, Danny.
3: Hey, guys, what's going on? So I'm from Boston originally, played basketball, high school, college. And one of the things that my friends and I just can't stand is saying that guys, superstars in the 80s of the NBA couldn't play in today's game. I think if Harry looks back on the history of his Atlanta Hawks down in New Orleans, there was a guy named Dominique Wilkins guarding this guy named Larry Bird, who put up 60 points on the Atlanta Hawks. Dominique's a pretty good athlete. And there aren't many 6'9 point guards named like Magic Johnson who can do what he could do. And the list goes on. Barkley, Isaiah Thomas. You know, Isaiah scored 16 points in 91 seconds against the Knicks in the early 80s. So I just want to get your thoughts on that. I think the guys are very devalued from the 80s as superstars. What do you think?
1: No, I agree with that take. And there are a lot of guys who were bona fide players in the 80s, and I would even say 70s, that if had the opportunity, if the game was like it is today, they would adapt to the basketball likings and be able to play up and down the court and shoot the three-pointers or whatnot. So I do agree with that one. I like that one.
0: What sports topic, past or present, are you tired of hearing about? Let's go out to North Carolina. Steven is up on Freddie and Harry on ESPN Radio. Go ahead, Steven.
4: Hey, guys. Thanks for having me. Mine is that NIL is ruining college football. I'm really tired of hearing that. You know, it's not exclusively, but primarily like older folks, you know, who don't want to see these kids make money off their own name. I mean, I went to Florida. I graduated from Florida, you know, in 2007, and that's when like Tebow was there, and he couldn't have worked at like Publix, you know. Like a lot of these guys, they spend their entire careers, like their job is football, and especially the bigger names, like they need a way to make extra money, and any other you know, graduate or student can make that money if they wanted to. I'm sure it could be refined, but I'm just tired of like, oh, it's ruined college football. It's like, what, you'd rather have the AP choose like the national champion? Like now with Indiana winning, that's just made things better.
0: Thanks for the call, Steven. I mean, Harry, are we hearing any more that NIL is ruining college football? I think it's more like NIL has changed college football.
1: Well, I've heard it from a lot of people that I've come in contact with, but I quickly remind them that AJ Green had to sit out ball games because he was trying to get money for a jersey. Like that makes no sense to me when you're making all this money for these universities.
0: You keep weighing in on what sports topic, past or present, are you tired of hearing about? Plus, Spain and France, almost a wrap.
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9: And good afternoon, everyone. I'm Doug Duda with a sports update on ESPN, your home for Major League Baseball's All-Star Game coming your way tonight, right after the Average Joe Sports Show. 6 o'clock pregame, first pitch from Philadelphia just after 7 o'clock. Bobby Witt Jr., along with Michael Wacha, representing the Kansas City Royals in tonight's game. Well, Nebraska baseball looks to continue to take that next step. A lot of people don't realize they're still a little bit behind the eight ball when it comes to finances for the program, but after their best record in nearly 15 years and a good weekend in the draft, the Huskers are moving forward. Evan Bland of the Omaha World Herald.
10: They're bringing in more resources. There is ongoing renovations to Haymarket Park offices and the clubhouse there for baseball. Scholarship numbers going up. So I think Will Bolt and his staff like it here. They're not looking around to move, and Nebraska's rewarding them commensurately. So I think it's a win-win for all sides.
9: Yesterday, Nebraska senior Dylan Carey, who did not get drafted this weekend, signed a deal with the New York Mets. Seniors Andy Jackson and Bergen Riley, both first-team All-Americans, will join head coach Danny Busboom Kelly at the 5th Annual Big Ten Volleyball Media Days, August the 3rd in Chicago. That is a Monday. For Riley, she was the setter of the year, Jackson the middle blocker of the year. Former Husker Caroline Juravicius, now with Penn State, will also be on hand for the event. Big Ten Football Media Days get underway 2 weeks from today, and the Doug and Daddy Show will be on hand in Chicago. Today we take a look at the Penn State Nittany Lions, one of the teams that's very intriguing after having troubles last year and losing their head coach in James Franklin. Now it's Iowa State University after 24 Cyclones and their head coach, Matt Campbell, headed to Penn State. And we were joined by Audrey Snyder of Inside the Lions to talk about their tight end room and how things will look this year.
11: I think you look at that group, which is what Penn State has done well. You know, they've been really good at developing tight ends and maximizing those guys. But, yeah, they're really high on Bramer here, and I think it makes a lot of sense because you're just not going to find as many guys with that kind of build that he has. I mean, again, it's just another target. You look at, obviously, the familiarity with Rocco Beck certainly is going to help him. But, yeah, I think he's probably going to be next in a long line of really, really talented Penn State tight ends.
9: The 6'7" Bramer is a Pierce High School graduate that Nebraska toted but did not land after his high school career. MIAA Football Media Days has now set its time. It will be in Topeka Monday, July 27th on the campus of Washburn University. UNK head football coach Ryan Held will be joined by a couple of his all-MIAA selections in offensive lineman Carter Klein of Pleasanton and linebacker Parker Wise from Kearney High. The 28th Nebraska Senior Amateur Golf Championship is going through its first round right now at Tatanka Golf Club up in Niobrara. Randy Christensen of UTAN is the two-time defending champion. The 36-hole event will wrap up tomorrow. The Grand Island Fighting Cranes are home tonight. They take on Sedalia, and the Hastings Sodbusters are home tonight against Jefferson City. And it is a chance to get to state for Class B and C juniors. The finals of their area tournaments are tonight. The Class B state tournament in Wayne and in the juniors tournament at York. Aurora is playing Seward. The winner will come right back to play York in the final. Getting underway at 5:30 in Minden, Holdridge, the undefeated team there, will take on Gothenburg. In Silver Creek, St. Paul, the undefeated team, will play Palmer Wallback Greeley at 5:30. In Ravenna at 5:30, Centura takes on Wood River, and Loomis, the undefeated team in Imperial, will play Gordon Rushville, and that getting underway at 5 o'clock. And that is a look at sports.
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18: Last night in Philadelphia, Cardinals outfielder Jordan Walker won the home run derby. 31 total home runs. And I thought, you know what? Congratulations. Nice little story. Here's one problem. Michelle Smallman is here, unsportsmanlike. She thinks it's the biggest thing ever. Why is that, Smalls?
19: Nice little story, Ev. A nice little story. This is one of the most decorated franchises in all of sports, and this is the first Cardinal in history to take home the home run derby crown. And not to mention, this is a guy in Jordan Walker that's supposed to be the face of the franchise. And he has had an up and down four seasons in St. Louis. He was actually demoted to the minors last year. So to see him break out in this way and be able to have the mental fortitude to defeat the hometown guy and Kyle Schwarber and that crowd after he was down to his final strike, way more than a nice little story.
18: Oh, my God. I didn't realize that the Cardinals won the World Series last night.
19: Shows
18: Let me
19: respect.
18: Steal a term from Smalls, though. Coming up in 60 seconds, why the GOAT in waiting is not actually considered that.
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18: On Monday, Jeremy Fowler, ESPN.com, released his top 10 QB list as voted upon by coaches, executives, general managers around the NFL. And as you scroll through it, you see Patrick Mahomes, the guy that's won 3 Super Bowls, ranked number 2 overall. The aforementioned Michelle Smallman calls him the GOAT in waiting, greatest of all time in waiting. Yet, Mahomes is not number 1 on the rankings. In fact, someone out there actually voted him number 9. If we're going to consider him the GOAT in waiting, as I believe we should, we need to give him the benefit of the doubt at all times. When he's hurt, when he doesn't play that well, when his team's record is not as good as it should be, if you're truly going to be the GOAT in waiting, that comes with the Brady-like benefit of the doubt. That maybe you're not as good as you once were, but you one day will get back to that point, and that is treating him like the GOAT in waiting. For the ESPN Radio Sports Beat, I'm Evan Cohen.
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0: Nebraska's got a shot anytime they play Iowa on the field. It's always a good game, except for last year. If Illinois is ranked, I think they definitely have a shot there. Other than that, I don't see a lot of ranked teams on the schedule. Or Washington. Washington's a good shot at home. I think there they can get a ranked team, because I do think Washington will be ranked. So, yes, I will call for that streak to end this year.
1: Phil, as you look at the Big Ten right now, let's zoom out to conference play. And yeah, Big Ten could be working on another national championship banner. Oregon, a lot of people's favorites this year. Ohio State's got to reload a lot of draft picks, but they do that in Columbus. So those are, you know, two. And then with Indiana, do they take a step back? Their schedule's, you know, wasn't easy last year, but they've got a lot to replace. Is Indiana, are they in danger maybe of coming back to earth slightly? Still probably a playoff team.
0: I don't know how, running the table going undefeated, it's tough for any team in the country. It's rarely done. 16-0, I don't know if that was ever done before, back in the 1800s maybe. So that's going to be tough to match 16-0. But when I look at Indiana this year, and after talking to Coach Cignetti and going over the roster with him, you know, he said every year they have a question mark at quarterback coming out of spring. But I remember my first conversation with him back at James Madison. You know, I'm like, Coach, I don't know, you're replacing an all-conference quarterback. What are you going to do? He's like, Phil, every year I have an all-conference quarterback. And I'm like, oh, okay. And then every year since, he pretty much has done that. And he likes what he's got to deal with in Hoover. He feels Hoover's in about the same spot Mendoza was coming out of spring. You look at the offensive line, very solid. You look at the receiving core. I mean, Charlie Becker just emerged down the stretch. You add him to a Nick Marsh. You add in a Turbo Richard, a running back coming in from Boston College. I like that a lot. Defensive line, really solid in the inside with Tucker and Landino. So I do think Indiana. In fact, when I went through, after I wrote the magazine, I go through every game on the schedule, and I've put down who I've got favored and who I've got an underdog. I've got them pick them in one game, and that's Ohio State at home on October 17th. I do have them favored in all their other games, so I think Indiana has that potential. And they've got this guy, Kurt Cignetti, as head coach, that always gets the most out of his team. With Ohio State, I think you're looking at a team that has maybe the most talent in the Big Ten, even though they lost those guys to the NFL. Remember last year they lost all those guys on the offense and players emerged. Julian Sand, Bo Jackson, you got the best receiving core, and the offensive line was a question mark at times last year. I think it's an improved offensive line this year, so this offense is going to be almost impossible to stop. Defensively, there are question marks, but they've got the players naturally to fill in. This is one of the best recruiting programs out there. They spend a lot of money on it. And they've got a guy like John Walker up front who'll be an NFL tackle. They've got Kenyatta Jackson, an NFL defensive end. And I don't think the defense has to be as good as last year. It'll be really good. It'll be one of the top defenses in the country. But with that offense, it's going to be tough to stop. Now, they do have to play Iowa on the road, USC on the road, Indiana on the road, and, of course, Texas on the road. So a much tougher schedule than they had to face last year. And then you threw it out, the Oregon Ducks. They could very well be the fourth different Big Ten team to take home a title. I was surprised Dante Moore turned down the NFL and came back. And at that point, you're like, wow. And, of course, last year the receiving core was banged up. They've got Evan Stewart, DeCoria Moore back. You look at the tight end, Jamari Johnson, one of the best in the country. The biggest question mark I have for them is maybe rebuilding that offensive line a little bit. Two starters back. Will it be as good? Defensively, they might have one of the best defensive lines in the country. Secondary, outstanding. Brandon Finney is a shutdown cornerback that was a bowl MVP. And I think Oregon is a legitimate contender as well. They do have to play Ohio State on the road, but that's the only game I've got them an underdog. I've got the USC game at Pick'em, and I think USC might come up in our conversation here.
2: Well, yeah, I was kind of going to ask. I mean, it's not groundbreaking. A lot of the country has, in some order, Indiana, Ohio State, and Oregon at the top of the conference. If you were to pick a team out there that could jump into that top three and kind of dethrone one of those three in the top three of the Big Ten, is there a team that you have circled?
0: Yeah, I'm going with USC. And, you know, when I talked to Coach Riley and was going over the squad with him, he feels this is the best defense he's put on the field. And I know they lose their defensive coordinator, but they bring in a guy, Gary Patterson. I don't know if you ever heard of him. But Gary Patterson, I think, is one of the better defensive minds in college football. And he's got a lot of talent to work with. Guys that are going to emerge this year, a guy like J.D. Abasiri at the defensive tackle spot, I think he's got NFL potential. Alex Graham at nickelback. Jontez Williams. These guys are all have NFL potential. And I think Riley told me that it was the best defensive line he's had since he's been here. So I'm looking for an improved defense. Then you look at them offensively. Remember, their running backs were going down like flies last year. They put some walk-on the field at the end of the year, and King Miller nearly topped 1,000 yards. Well, Miller's back. Wayman Jordan's back. They're solid running back. Jade Maiava is going to have an outstanding year at quarterback. All of a sudden, at the end of the year, you're looking at a potential first-round draft pick at quarterback, and the offensive line really has me excited. Basically, everybody is back. It's one of the most experienced offensive lines out there. They've got talent receiver, maybe not as deep, so they can't afford a lot of injuries at receiver, but while they lose guys like Lemon and Lane, I think they've got the replacements that can do well. They're young, but they're very good, and with the surrounding talent they have. Now, they get Oregon at home. They get Ohio State at home, and I've got both games at Pick'em, so I think USC has the talent to win those games at home. Remember, last year they were 6-0 at home. If they can pull those two upsets at home, you
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1: Phil Steele's with us here on the Average Joe Sports Show. And Phil, before I get you out, last thought here, looking around the college football landscape, is there a team that you'd pick, maybe not to make the playoff, but surprise some folks and be in that running come mid to late November, a team that may not be the popular pick around the country that you think has a chance?
2: Yeah, I think the one team that everybody's sleeping on this year is Alabama, believe it or not. And I know Alabama got to the second round of the playoffs, but I think when the rankings come out and when the SEC poll comes out, they're probably going to be fourth, maybe possibly even fifth in the SEC, and everybody's sort of discounting their chances. But Kalen DeBoer is a hell of a coach, and they've had a first-year starting quarterback last year. They got another one this year. I think they get an improved run game this year. They've got the defense. I think they have the best secondary in the country. And while everybody's sort of sleeping on Alabama, they won't be in the preseason top 10. I think this is a team that has a shot at getting up there to even the national title game. I think Kalen DeBoer is going to do a great job with Bama this year.
3: It's Phil Steele, college football preview out at newsstands. 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
2: I appreciate that very much, Chris. And hey, Chris, how long have we been doing the show together?
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2: It's a long time. I definitely recognize your voice every time I come on the air. But going back to the magazine. 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Hasn't started up yet, not till the season starts, but I think you'll find it very entertaining. 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
3: Phil Steele with us. Phil, you're a treasure. Thank you so much for making time with us as always, and we'll get caught up during the season. Always appreciate your time.
2: All right. A lot of fun talking football with you guys. And let's go Huskers. Let's have the best season for Matt Rhule in his fourth year there.
3: We'll see how the year turns out, but fans are getting cranked up, Phil.
2: I love it. I love it. And they deserve to.
3: Good stuff from Phil Steele. Big thanks to Phil a lot of this second hour. Big thanks to our friends at Gary Michaels Clothiers helping bring Big Ten Media Day coverage to you. 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
8: I'm Christine Lisi. Spain's moving on to the World Cup final for just the second time ever, and a matchup against either Argentina or England on Sunday. In the first semifinal, Spain beat France today 2-0 on goals by Mikel Olazabal and Pedro Porro. Spain earned every bit of that victory, according to ESPN soccer analyst and former U.S. women's national team player, Allie Krieger.
9: I think from start to finish, they controlled the semifinal with composure and quality and possession, defensive discipline, and they proved why they deserve to be where they're at. France never really found their rhythm. They never consistently threatened or, you know, from one of the tournament favorites, to be honest, it was quite surprising. They were just had a flat performance, in my opinion.
8: Ellie on Freddie and Harry. The Stars are out in Philadelphia tonight for the 2026 Major League Baseball All-Star Game. MLB's youth movement well represented on the National American League rosters with 11 players under the age of 25. Philadelphia's Christopher Sanchez starts for the National League. Toronto's Dylan Cease counters for the American League. First pitch is 1 hour away. After having fluid drained from his left knee, Dodgers superstar Shohei Ohtani will be a designated hitter at a minimum for this weekend series at the Yankees. No decision yet made if he will pitch. Ohtani has not pitched since July 3rd because of the knee. NBA teams typically shut down their lottery picks after two summer league games for precautionary reasons, and the Wizards have done just that with the top overall pick in the draft in A.J. DeBonsa. He was solid in his two summer league games. He averaged 25 points in 25 minutes and shot just under 50%. From the field.
10: This is Rich Eisen. Coming up on Wednesday, another World Cup semis on the line. We preview the Arizona Cardinals as NFL training camps are around the corner. And American Century champ Marty Fish. 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
2: Hammer to left field. 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Mike Trout, how's that to start the season?
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2: Dog. Oh, my goodness. 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Giancarlo Stanton and the American League with one swing has tied it up.
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2: Judge back. Back some more. Leaping and he caught it. Out of here. Mookie Betts. Shohei.
1: Until a champion is crowned at the World Series.
2: And the Dodgers have won it! Repeat champions for the first time in baseball in 25 years. The Dodgers are World Series champs.
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0: Center.
1: I'm Christine Lisi. We are moments away from first pitch of the 96th Major League Baseball All-Star Game from Citizens Bank Park in Philadelphia. Christopher Phillies starts for the National League against